0: Starship rocket.
1: 5, 4, 3, ignition. We have liftoff.
0: The Starship V3 is the tallest rocket ever assembled. It also is touted as the world's most powerful reusable rocket. Could be key to NASA's plan to return astronauts to the moon's surface and create a permanent moon base. The human smuggling case against Kilmar Abrego Garcia has been dismissed. Today, a federal judge granted Abrego Garcia's motion for vindictive prosecution. Abrego Garcia was deported last year to El Salvador after the Trump administration claimed he was a member of the MS-13 gang, which he has denied. He was brought back to the U.S. later in the year to face charges in Tennessee for human smuggling and was released from ICE detention as he waited for trial. Jim Roop, NBC News Radio.
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0: darling.
1: Darling there, Chase Matthew, Chris Matthews, end of Friday. And thank you. Oh, man. Doesn't it feel good just to be here at the end of Friday? New Dan and Shay, a powerful new song. You need someone to say so. That one. I'll have Kenny Chesney, who's no shoes, no shirt, no problems. Happy Friday.

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0: Don't we need some Morgan Wallen on a Friday? Indeed we did, and there you go. And Chris Matthews here, finishing up your Friday with a great Riley Green song, Change My Mind. It's a great Riley Green song, Change My Mind. You can't change my mind because that's the name of the song, and it's next.
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8: Here's a look at your weather forecast powered by weatherology.com. Mainly cloudy skies expected tonight with a slight chance of rain showers. Lows dip down to about 59. Southeasterly winds 5 to 10 miles an hour. Sunshine mixed with clouds at times tomorrow. Daytime highs approaching 74. Lows dip down to about 51 tomorrow night, partly cloudy. I'm staff meteorologist Derek Height. Currently, it's 65 degrees.
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Are you feeling country all over? 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
1: NBC News Radio, I'm Jim Roop. The Auto Club predicts a record number of Americans will be on the go over the Memorial Day holiday weekend. Just over 39 million expected to drive 50 miles or more despite high gas prices. Another 3.5 million people expected to fly to their destinations in what marks the unofficial start of summer. Looking ahead to the midterms, President Trump visited Rockland County, New York today, talking up the economy and supporting local GOP candidates.
2: The president told the crowd Democrats are taking all of their money and forcing the top earners to leave the state due to higher taxes.
3: New York can never be the same if it's losing its tax base, and the people that pay 85% of the taxes are leaving.
2: He also said the state is full of illegal immigrants while making a pitch for his voter ID measure, the Save America Act. In addition, he pledged his support for the Republican candidate for governor, Bruce Blakeman, along with GOP Congressman Mike Lawler. Giants quarterback Jackson Dart also there to support the president. In New York, I'm Liz Warner.
4: I've got an individual that's shortness of breath, coughing up some blood.
1: We're learning more about the events leading up to the death of 41-year-old NASCAR champion Kyle Busch. According to the 911 call, an ambulance was requested to come to the GM Charlotte Technical Center in Concord Wednesday after he was experiencing the shortness of breath and coughing of blood, as you heard on that call. His death was announced Thursday, a few hours after his family said he was undergoing treatment for a severe illness. Meantime, rapper Rob Bass is dead at the age of 59. According to a statement shared on his social media, Bass died peacefully today, surrounded by family, after a private battle with cancer. The artist, whose real name is Robert Ginyard, was big in the 80s hip-hop scene, is best known for the 1988 hit It Takes Two. The song has been sampled by Snoop Dogg and the Black Eyed Peas. Jim Roop, NBC News Radio.
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Hey, how you look? Moving on there. It's Josh Ross, his name. Chris Matthews is mine. Not John Denver, but Corey Kent, Rocky Mountain Low up next.

0: Georgia.
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a country mile actually is? Well, we don't know either. But maybe this song will help clear things up. You're home in the country. KAAN. Bethany.

0: Morgan Wallen and Ella Langley in new country called I Can't Love You Anymore. Chris Matthews finishing up your Friday and loving the fact that you're letting me bring you more good news in song form. I got Shaboozy up next.
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5: Here's a look at your weather forecast powered by Weatherology.com. Mainly cloudy skies expected tonight with a slight chance of rain showers. Lows level off around 59. Winds out of the southeast, 5 to 10 miles an hour. Sunshine mixed with clouds at times tomorrow. Highs level off around 74. Tomorrow night, lows dip down to about 51. I'm staff meteorologist Derek Height. Right now, it's 64 degrees.
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From time to time, we like to put a little church on the radio for you. Laugh, guitars, and words that rhyme. And on the hands of time. And you can bet.

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1: NBC News Radio, I'm Jim Roop. We are headfirst into the Memorial Day weekend getaway, and according to AAA, higher prices are pushing many families to stay closer to home this year.
2: A Deloitte travel survey finds nearly half of U.S. travelers now prefer local leisure. Day trips, backyard barbecues, and just short drives to state parks or lakes. Economists say this shift is driven by what they call vacation inflation, with hotel rates and dining costs still elevated. But despite the squeeze, Americans are not giving up on the holiday. Some are just celebrating it in a simpler, more affordable way. I'm Monica Nelson.
1: Bad weather's hampering some of the attempts to get out of town for the holiday weekend. NBC's Bill Cairns reports rain in the Mid-Atlantic and Northeast.
3: We'll call it annoying rain, especially if you have to drive in it with the windshield wipers from Philadelphia. Philadelphia to Baltimore into Washington, D.C., and get used to it. This is going to be with us pretty much right through Saturday and for at least the first half of Sunday, too.
1: In the West, sunny and nice. Director of National Intelligence Tulsi Gabbard is stepping down from her position next month. In a post, Gabbard says her husband has been recently diagnosed with a rare form of bone cancer and she must step away to support him. She goes on to say that she is eternally grateful for the trust given to her by the American people, and she's shared her resignation letter with President Trump. Meantime, the president made a stop in a New York suburb today, talking up the economy and supporting local candidates. Trump telling a crowd at Rockland County Community College that Democrats are forcing the top earners to leave the state due to higher taxes. The president said New York is full of illegal immigrants and made a pitch for his voter ID measure, the Save America Act.
4: Think of it. Voter ID, proof of citizenship, and mail-in ballots are gone except if you need it.
1: He also pledged his support to the Republican candidate for governor, Bruce Blakeman, and Republican Congressman Mike Lawler. Jim Roop, NBC News Radio.
5: Life happens. Country music makes it better. So what are you waiting for? Turn it up. You're home in the country. KAAN. Bethany.

0: got Tim McGraw, Eric Church, Morgan Wallen, and Hardy on that one. All in the same song, MacArthur. It's Chris Matthews throwing some good news into your Friday. 12-year-old San Jose, California tween is set to graduate from Evergreen Valley College. So he has earned an associate's degree in math. He's got a 4.0 GPA, valedictorian honors, now going on to UC Berkeley, then to medical school because he wants to become an infectious disease physician. So in his free time, he, you know, like a kid, he does spend his time playing video games. He also goes to Taekwondo, so not only could he beat me up, but then he could cure my infectious disease.
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20: 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Mainly cloudy skies expected tonight with a slight chance of rain showers. Lows level off around 59. Winds out of the southeast, 5 to 10 miles an hour. Sunshine mixed with clouds at times tomorrow. Highs level off around 74. Tomorrow night, lows dip down to about 51. I'm staff meteorologist Derek Height. Currently, it's 63 degrees.
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0: You know, me and a beer can cure whatever ails you. That is the perfect song for a Friday going into a long weekend. Chris Matthews, happy to be hanging with you. And throwing in some product placement from Bailey Zimmerman here in just a little bit. But your Entertainer of the Year and your Male Artist of the Year, newly crowned the ACMs just this past weekend. Cody Johnson, The Fall. That one's up next.
1: The U.S. Treasury quietly released its official financial report for 2025. It appears by its own numbers, the U.S. government seems insolvent. It's reported that the Treasury shows about $6 trillion in assets and over $47 trillion in liabilities. Add it all up, and it looks like the U.S. owes more than $130 trillion it doesn't have. 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

0: product placement from your buddy Bailey Zimmerman. I hope he got a free truck out of the deal, at least a couple of oil changes there. Chevy Silverado, happy Friday. Chris Matthews coming back with some new country from a new female artist. She's awesome. Alexandra Kay, Straight for the Heart. That is up after Jordan Davis, and Jordan is next.
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4: Here's a look at your weather forecast, powered by weatherology.com. Mainly cloudy skies expected tonight, with a slight chance of rain showers. Lows level off around 59, winds out of the southeast, 5 to 10 miles an hour. Sunshine mixed with clouds at times tomorrow, highs level off around 74. Tomorrow night, lows dip down to about 51. I'm staff meteorologist Derek Height. Currently, it's 63 degrees.
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It's true. We do like to take the high road. However, we still got some friends in low places. Heck, we play country music for everybody. 95.5 Regional Radio, KAAN.

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1: NBC News Radio, I'm Jim Roop. The Memorial Day travel crush is on. It's expected to be one for the record books. AAA projecting 45 million Americans traveling at least 50 miles from home between now and Monday. 39.1 million expected to drive. NBC's Bill Karens reporting, for those in the eastern U.S., that drive could be tricky and destinations soggy with lots of rain.
2: A lot of vacation locations losing money, the beaches, the mountains, you name it, everywhere pretty much east of the Mississippi. So we only have a couple flood watches that are up. So we're not like talking about property being ruined, but we are going to be watching a lot of people's weekends washed out.
1: AAA reports the national average for a gallon of regular unleaded gas sitting at $4.55 heading into the long weekend, which leads us to this, a sobering report that says Americans have paid about $45 billion in extra fuel costs since the start of the Iran war. Researchers at Brown University say the soaring gas and diesel prices were triggered by the disruption of global oil supplies and the blockade of the Strait of Hormuz. Tulsi Gabbard says her husband's cancer diagnosis is forcing her to resign from her role as Director of National Intelligence. In a post, she says her husband has a rare form of bone cancer and she has to step away to support him. Gabbard's last day will be June 30th. Another batch of UFO files has been released by the Pentagon. The latest drop includes over 50 videos and documents that were previously classified. One of the videos shows an F-16 jet shooting down an unidentified flying object over Lake Huron in Michigan in February of 2023. The files were released by order of President Trump, with his latest batch following one that dropped May 8th. In a statement, Secretary of War Pete Hegseth says it's time the American people see it for themselves. Jim Roop, NBC News Radio.
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0: So we got Luke Bryan teaming up with George Burge on that one. And ride. It is Chris Matthews thanking you for letting me kick off your long weekend, and certainly saying a big red, white, and blue thank you to anyone who has served or is currently serving or has family who has fought for our freedoms as we approach Memorial Day. We do say our most sincere red, white, and blue thank you, and I really appreciate the sacrifices by the families of our armed service members.
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17: 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Mainly cloudy skies expected tonight with a slight chance of rain showers. Lows level off around 59. Winds out of the southeast, 5 to 10 miles an hour. Sunshine mixed with clouds at times tomorrow. Highs level off around 74. Tomorrow night, lows dip down to about 51. I'm staff meteorologist Derek Height. Currently, it's 61 degrees.
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0: New country from Jason Aldean. He's talking to his heart. Don't you tell on me. Chris Matthews, wrapping up your work week.
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8: Here's a look at your weather forecast powered by weatherology.com. Mainly cloudy skies expected tonight with a slight chance of rain showers. Lows level off around 59. Winds out of the southeast, 5 to 10 miles an hour. Sunshine mixed with clouds at times tomorrow. Highs level off around 74. Tomorrow night, lows dip down to about 51. I'm staff meteorologist Derek Height. Currently, it's 61 degrees.
9: Northwest Missouri's KAAN.

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1: NBC News Radio, I'm Jim Roop. The busy Memorial Day travel period's underway. Despite high gas prices, AAA projecting 45 million Americans traveling at least 50 miles from their home. Out of that total, just under 40 million expected to drive, while just under 4 million are expected to fly to their destinations. Director of National Intelligence Tulsi Gabbard will be stepping down from her position next month. At a post, she says her husband has been recently diagnosed with a rare form of bone cancer and she must step away to support him. NBC's Jonathan Allen reports Aaron Lucas, the deputy director, will step in the interim.
2: Because it would be very difficult for the president to get through any nominee for this job in the middle of a war that many in Congress don't want to see fought. It would be difficult to get that person confirmed. Lucas has been the principal deputy for Tulsi Gabbard, has long experience in the intelligence community.
1: In her post, Gabbard goes on to say she's eternally grateful for the trust given to her by the American people. SpaceX has launched this massive Starship rocket.
3: 5, 4, 3, ignition.
1: The Starship V3 is the tallest rocket ever assembled. It also is touted as the world's most powerful reusable rocket. Could be key to NASA's plan to return astronauts to the moon's surface and create a permanent moon base. The human smuggling case against Kilmar Abrego Garcia has been dismissed. Today, a federal judge granted Abrego Garcia's motion for vindictive prosecution. Abrego Garcia was deported last year to El Salvador after the Trump administration claimed he was a member of the MS-13 gang, which he has denied. He was brought back to the U.S. later in the year to face charges in Tennessee for human smuggling and was released from ICE detention as he waited for trial. Jim Roop, NBC News Radio.
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4: Here's a look at your weather forecast, powered by Weatherology.com. Slight chance of rain showers overnight. Otherwise, mainly cloudy skies expect. Lows dip down to about 59. Winds out of the south, around 5 miles an hour. Daytime highs approaching 74 Saturday. Sunshine mixed with clouds at times. Lows level off around 51 Saturday night, partly cloudy. I'm staff meteorologist Derek Height. Right now, 60.
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0: Morgan Wallen teaming up with Ella Langley on that one. 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
23: Here's a look at your weather forecast powered by weatherology.com. Slight chance of rain showers overnight. Otherwise, mainly cloudy skies expect. Lows dip down to about 59. Winds out of the south around 5 miles an hour. Daytime highs approaching 74 Saturday. Sunshine mixed with clouds at times. Lows level off around 51 Saturday night. Partly cloudy. I'm staff meteorologist Derek Height. Right now, 60.
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3: NBC News Radio, I'm Jim Forbes. President Trump was in a New York suburb Friday talking up the economy and supporting a local candidate. Trump told a crowd at Rockland County Community College that Democrats are, quote, taking all of their money and forcing the top earners to leave New York due to higher taxes. The president also said New York is full of illegal immigrants and made a pitch for his voter ID measure, the Save America Act. He also pledged his support to the Republican candidate for governor, Bruce Blakeman, and Republican Congressman Mike Lawler. New York Giants quarterback Jason Dart was also in attendance, showing his support for Trump. The human smuggling case against Kilmar Abrego-Garcia has been dismissed. A federal judge on Friday granted Abrego-Garcia's motion for vindictive prosecution. Abrego-Garcia was deported last year to El Salvador after the Trump administration claimed he was a member of the gang MS-13, which he has denied. He was brought back to the U.S. later this year to face charges in Tennessee for human smuggling and was released from ICE detention as he awaited trial. An explosion at a Staten Island dry dock Friday afternoon left 16 people hurt, including 13 firefighters. Levon Putney has more.
4: The FDNY is saying one firefighter is in critical condition and two seriously hurt after first responding to a blaze that broke out around 3:30 at a dry dock barge on Richmond Terrace in the Mariners Harbor neighborhood. Fire officials then say crews were trying to rescue someone who was trapped when the fire grew stronger, leading to a huge explosion which rocked the barge. One civilian was among those seriously hurt. I'm Levon Putney.
3: And another batch of UFO files have been released by the Pentagon. The latest drop includes over 50 videos and documents that were previously classified. I'm Jim Forbes.
1: It's the simple things in life that really matter, like beer, bacon, bourbon, and country music on the radio. Your home in the country, KAAN, Bethany.

0: Strong.
1: That's Dustin Lynch. That's his latest single, Easy to Love. Luke Bryan, right before that. I'm Rich Krieger. And Ashley McBride just revealed that Dolly Parton once gave her some chapstick, and she kept it for 20 years. You see, when Ashley first moved to Nashville, she got to work with Dolly, so she treasured the gift, even though it was small. Ashley said this about it, "I would only use it on special occasions." Coming up, we'll hear from Kane Brown, also Tucker Wetmore.
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11: 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Slight chance of rain showers overnight. Otherwise, mainly cloudy skies expect. Lows dip down to about 59. Winds out of the south around 5 miles an hour. Daytime highs approaching 74 Saturday. Sunshine mixed with clouds at times. Lows level off around 51 Saturday night. Partly cloudy. I'm staff meteorologist Derek Height. Currently 59.
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2: 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First time I seen her walk by, and I about fell up on my chair.

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1: NBC News Radio, I'm Jim Forbes. President Trump was in a New York suburb Friday talking up the economy and supporting a local candidate. Trump told a crowd at Rockland County Community College that Democrats are, quote, taking all of their money and forcing the top earners to leave New York due to higher taxes. The president also said New York is full of illegal immigrants and made a pitch for his voter ID measure, the Save America Act. He also pledged his support to the Republican candidate for governor, Bruce Blakeman, and Republican Congressman Mike Lawler. New York Giants quarterback Jason Dart was also in attendance, showing his support for Trump. The human smuggling case against Kilmar Abrego Garcia has been dismissed. A federal judge on Friday granted Abrego Garcia's motion for vindictive prosecution. Abrego Garcia was deported last year to El Salvador after the Trump administration claimed he was a member of the gang MS-13, which he has denied. He was brought back to the U.S. later this year to face charges in Tennessee for human smuggling and was released from ICE detention as he awaited trial. An explosion at a Staten Island dry dock Friday afternoon left 16 people hurt, including 13 firefighters. Levon Putney has more.
2: The FDNY is saying one firefighter is in critical condition and two seriously hurt after first responding to a blaze that broke out around 3:30 at a dry dock barge on Richmond Terrace in the Mariners Harbor neighborhood. Fire officials then say crews were trying to rescue someone who was trapped when the fire grew stronger, leading to a huge explosion which rocked the barge. One civilian was among those seriously hurt. I'm Levon Putney.
1: And another batch of UFO files have been released by the Pentagon. The latest drop includes over 50 videos and documents that were previously classified. I'm Jim Forbes.
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4: 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Yeah. Case dismissed. Your home in the country, KAAN, Bethany.

That's Ella Langley. That's her latest single, Be Her. I'm Rich Krieger. Coming up, Kenny Chesney still making country music history. Right now, here's Randy Houser.

0: with Vincent Mason. The song is Wish You Well. Right before that, Randy Houser. I'm Rich Krieger. And Kenny Chesney, still out there making country music history. His new single, Carry On, just became the 100th song of his to land on Billboard's country airplay chart. He is now tied for the most all-time with the one and only George Strait. The rest of the top five is Garth Brooks with 93, Tim McGraw with 91, and Alan Jackson with 82. Kenny also holds the record for the most number ones on the country airplay chart with 33. Coming up, Morgan Wallen, also the new Kenny Chesney.
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10: Here's a look at your weather forecast powered by Weatherology.com. Mainly cloudy skies expected overnight with a slight chance of rain showers. Lows level off around 57, winds out of the south around 5 miles an hour. Daytime highs approaching 74 Saturday, sunshine mixed with clouds at times. Lows dip down to about 51 Saturday night, partly cloudy. I'm staff meteorologist Derek Height, currently 59.

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0: Corey Kent, along with Co Wetzel, Rocky Mountain Low. I'm Rich Krieger. Megan Maroney coming up next.
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4: 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Mainly cloudy skies expected overnight with a slight chance of rain showers. Lows level off around 57. Winds out of the south around 5 miles an hour. Daytime highs approaching 74 Saturday. Sunshine mixed with clouds at times. Lows dip down to about 51 Saturday night. Partly cloudy. I'm staff meteorologist Derek Height. Currently 59.
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may be true that we do not have all our ducks in a row. 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That's got to count for something, right? You're home in the country. KAAN, Bethany.

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1: NBC News Radio, I'm Jim Forbes. President Trump was in a New York suburb Friday talking up the economy and supporting a local candidate. Trump told a crowd at Rockland County Community College that Democrats are, quote, taking all of their money and forcing the top earners to leave New York due to higher taxes. The president also said New York is full of illegal immigrants and made a pitch for his voter ID measure, the Save America Act. He also pledged his support to the Republican candidate for governor, Bruce Blakeman, and Republican Congressman Mike Lawler. The human smuggling case against Kiomara Abrego-Garcia has been dismissed. A federal judge on Friday granted Abrego-Garcia's motion for vindictive prosecution. Abrego-Garcia was deported last year to El Salvador after the Trump administration claimed he was a member of the gang MS-13, which he has denied. He was brought back to the U.S. later in the year to face charges in Tennessee for human smuggling and was released from ICE detention as he waited for trial. Three 15-year-olds have been arrested and charged with gang assault in connection with a fight that ended with gunshots killing another 15-year-old boy last month. Levon Putney has more.
2: The NYPD is saying Jaden Pierre was shot to death April 16th in Roy Wilkins Park in St. Albans, Queens. The three 15-year-olds arrested join a 16-year-old charged with gang assault, as was 18-year-old Zahir David, who's also charged with murder. Police detectives say cell phone video of the fight looks like David was trying to hit Pierre with a pistol, but it went off. Investigators believe previous fights led to the shooting. I'm Levon Putney.
1: And millions on the East Coast and across the South are getting strong showers this Memorial Day weekend. The weather conditions are expected to dampen plans this Memorial Day weekend as millions are hitting the road for the holiday. I'm Jim Forbes.
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2: Here's a look at your weather forecast, powered by weatherology.com. Lows dip down to about 59 overnight under mainly cloudy skies with a chance for showers. Southerly winds around 5 miles an hour. Sunshine mixed with clouds at times Saturday. Highs level off around 74. Lows dip down to about 51 Saturday night, partly cloudy. I'm staff meteorologist Derek Height. Currently 57.
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I'm Lauren Elena. 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
1: NBC News Radio, I'm Jim Forbes. About 40,000 people have been evacuated from a city south of Los Angeles where officials warn a leaking chemical tank could explode. Authorities in Orange County say the situation is stable as they work to safely deal with the 34,000-gallon tank at GKN Aerospace in Garden Grove. The county fire authority says crews have been able to maintain the temperature of the tank for now, which could buy them some time to solve the problem. Officials warn the tank could explode or spill nearly 7,000 gallons of methyl methacrylate, which is used in plastic manufacturing. A report says Americans have paid nearly $45 billion in extra fuel costs since the start of the Iran war. Researchers at Brown University say the soaring gas and diesel prices were triggered by the disruption of global oil supplies and the blockade of the Strait of Hormuz. The national average for a gallon of gas has climbed more than 50% since the war began on February 28th. President Trump has promised gas prices will come down once Iran agrees to a ceasefire. Iowa Governor Kim Reynolds has issued a disaster proclamation for five Iowa counties hit by severe storms earlier this month. Claire Barnett has more.
2: The proclamation covers Cherokee, Clay, Kossuth, Montgomery, and Ringgold counties and allows state resources, including the Disaster Case Advocacy Program and the Iowa Individual Assistance Grant Program, to be used for recovery efforts. The proclamation will remain in effect for 30 days unless terminated early or extended. I'm Claire Burnett.
1: And rapper Rob Bass is dead at the age of 59, according to a statement shared on his social media. Bass died peacefully on Friday, surrounded by family, after a private battle with cancer. The artist, whose real name is Robert Jenyard, was big in the 80s hip-hop scene and is best known for the 1988 hit, It Takes Two. I'm Jim Forbes.
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0: That's Hella Langley and Morgan Wallen with I Can't Love You Anymore. Kenny Chesney right before that. I'm Rich Krieger. And the NHL, the National Hockey League, has announced that Jelly Roll's new song, Rise Up, is going to be the official anthem for the 2026 Stanley Cup playoffs. The song debuted during Game 1 of the Western Conference Final. It will now be featured throughout the rest of the playoffs. Jelly said this. He said this song was written for the guys grinding every night for the cup. This is their song. Coming up, Shaboozy.
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21: Here's a look at your weather forecast, powered by Weatherology.com. Mainly cloudy skies expected, with fog overnight, with a slight chance of thunderstorms. Lows dip down to about 57. Winds out of the south, around 5 miles an hour. Slight chance of thunderstorms with fog in spots early Saturday. Daytime highs approaching 74. Sunshine mixed with clouds at times. I'm staff meteorologist Derek Height. Currently, it's 58 degrees.
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Kane Brown with Woman Shaboozy. Right before that, I'm Rich Krieger. Coming up, earthing. Have you heard of it? I'll tell you about it. Also, we'll hear from Megan Maroney.

0: That's Jason Aldean with his latest single, Don't Tell On Me. I'm Rich Krieger. Another hour's worth of great country music is on the way. We'll kick it off with Luke Combs next.
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2: 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Mainly cloudy skies expected, with fog overnight, with a slight chance of thunderstorms. Lows dip down to about 57. Winds out of the south, around 5 miles an hour. Slight chance of thunderstorms, with fog in spots early Saturday. Daytime highs approaching 74. Sunshine mixed with clouds at times. I'm staff meteorologist Derek Height. Currently, it's 58 degrees.

it heavy. 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

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Your home in the country, KAAN, Bethany.

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1: NBC News Radio, I'm Jim Forbes. Another Trump cabinet member is stepping down. Director of National Intelligence, Tulsi Gabbard, has turned in her resignation. In a post on Friday, Gabbard said her husband was recently diagnosed with a rare form of bone cancer and she must step away to support him. Her last day will be June 30th. This marks the fourth cabinet member to depart Trump's second administration. Human smuggling charges are being dropped against Kilmar Obrego-Garcia. A federal judge in Tennessee on Friday granted Obrego-Garcia's motion for vindictive prosecution. Obrego-Garcia was deported to El Salvador last year after the Trump administration claimed he was a gang member, which he denied. The Salvadorian national was brought back to the U.S. later in the year to face charges in Tennessee for human smuggling, where he was released from ICE detention as he waited for trial. Another New York City teenager is dead from subway surfing in a spot police say has killed before. Andrew Whitman has this story.
2: The latest victim was just 14 years old. He and his 18-year-old friend tried to ride on top of a train as it crossed the Williamsburg Bridge from Manhattan to Brooklyn. But around 6:50 Friday evening, they hit a low-hanging beam on the bridge and fell to the roadbed of the J and M lines. The older teen is critical. Two teen girls died the same way on the same bridge in October. There were others before that. The bridge's dangers are apparently well known to subway surfers.
1: And the U.S. Citizenship and Immigration Services is announcing a new policy that will force prospective immigrants to return to their home country to apply for green cards. Migrants who have already legally lived and worked in the U.S. for years would have to go back to their birth country to apply for reentry. I'm Jim Forbes.
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0: South of Sanity from Zach Top right before the Cole Swindell. I'm Rich Krieger. And Cody Johnson is a big-time country star. As a matter of fact, he's the ACM Entertainer of the Year as of last week. But he says that he is chopped liver to his son whenever his wife's around. When asked what it's like with the new baby boy, Cody said, "It's been great, man. He's fat. He's healthy. He's mama's boy. I didn't know that it was going to be like that." Coming up, Josh Ross, also George Burge.
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17: Here's a look at your weather forecast powered by weatherology.com. Mainly cloudy skies expected and foggy overnight with a slight chance of thunderstorms. Lows dip down to about 57. Winds out of the south around 5 miles an hour. Sunshine mixed with clouds at times, with fog in spots early Saturday. Slight chance of thunderstorms. High temperatures reach up to 74. I'm staff meteorologist Derek Height. Currently, it's 59 degrees.
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0: already the case of country music versus any other music on the radio. 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

0: Say So.
1: That's Dan and Shay. That's their latest single, Say So. I'm Rich Krieger, and Ella Langley with her latest single, Be Her, is next.
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3: Here's a look at your weather forecast powered by weatherology.com. Mainly cloudy skies expected and foggy overnight with a slight chance of thunderstorms. Lows dip down to about 57. Winds out of the south around 5 miles an hour. Sunshine mixed with clouds at times with fog in spots early Saturday. Slight chance of thunderstorms. High temperatures reach up to 74. I'm staff meteorologist Derek Height. Currently it's 59 degrees.
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ever wondered just how long a country mile actually is? 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Your home in the country, KAAN, Bethany.

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1: NBC News Radio, I'm Lisa Taylor. California officials are warning that a huge chemical tank south of Los Angeles could either explode or spill thousands of gallons of toxic chemicals. Over 40,000 nearby residents in Orange County have been evacuated after authorities called the leaking tank a crisis situation. A local fire chief said Friday night there's no longer an active gas leak, but it's still possible the 34,000-gallon tank could either spill or explode. The U.S. is reportedly preparing for new strikes against Iran. Sources tell CBS News that the Trump administration is preparing for a fresh round of military strikes, even as talks continue to reach a possible peace deal. Secretary of State Marco Rubio said Friday that peace negotiations have seen a little bit of movement, but that Iran's stockpile of enriched uranium and its efforts to create a tolling system in the Strait of Hormuz are still not acceptable. Millions of Americans are hitting the road for the holiday. Despite high gas prices, AAA projects 45 million people will drive, fly, or catch a bus or train to their destinations over Memorial Day. TSA says they are fully staffed, but steady lines are reported at many major airports. This is AAA says the national average for a gallon of regular unleaded gas is sitting at $4.55. Millions across the eastern U.S. are expected to get drenched this Memorial Day weekend. Meteorologist Bill Caron says today will be the worst of it.
2: The mid-Atlantic region, steady, heavy rain, windy. Temperatures are going to be in the 40s and the 50s. So if you're driving on Interstate 80 or 70 through Pennsylvania or 95 from New York down to Philadelphia to Baltimore, windshield wipers will be on full. By the time we get to Sunday, we're still watching some of the leftover heavy rain, New York City to Boston, and then down through the southeast. Watch out for the potential flash flooding, especially from Houston to New Orleans, with numerous rounds of thunderstorms.
1: Donald Trump Jr. has remarried. According to a marriage certificate obtained by TMZ, the president's son married Bettina Anderson on Thursday after a Palm Beach County deputy clerk signed off on the license. 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

0: Such a great big hit from old Morgan Wallen, and don't we? It's Con Man live and loud here on your Saturday, folks. Top of the morning to you. A lot of great music picked out for you here in just a few minutes. Sit back, relax, and enjoy the ride. Got some Dustin Lynch on the way. Cody Johnson picked out, and gonna take another quick peek at something interesting that went down this week in country music history. Hang tight.
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14: 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Sunshine mixed with clouds at times, with fog in spots early today, with a slight chance of thunderstorms. Daytime highs approaching 74, westerly winds 5 to 10 miles an hour. Mainly clear skies tonight, lows level off around 51. Highs level off around 79. Tomorrow, bright sunshine expected. I'm staff meteorologist Derek Height. Currently 61.
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When you want to know what's going on down on the farm, join Can every weekday for state and regional market reports to let you know the latest commodity prices.

0: got Bailey Zimmerman taking us all for a little ride in that Chevy Silverado. It's Con Man flying through it, folks. Stick tight and more great music on the way, including some George Burge next.
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1: Here's a look at your weather forecast powered by Weatherology.com. Sunshine mixed with clouds at times, with fog in spots early today, with a slight chance of thunderstorms. Daytime highs approaching 74, westerly winds 5 to 10 miles an hour. Mainly clear skies tonight, lows level off around 51, highs level off around 79. Tomorrow, bright sunshine expected. I'm staff meteorologist Derek Height, currently 61.
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Bethany.

0: One of my all-time favorite singers, songwriters, storytellers, old Luke Combs, gonna be by you. It's Con Man, live and loud, folks. Tell you what, still got a long way to go and a short time to get there. Stick tight, more great music picked out, including a big solo hit from Tyler Hubbard and Jordan Davis, standing by next.
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10: Here's a look at your weather forecast, powered by Weatherology.com. Sunshine mixed with clouds at times, with fog in spots early today, with daytime highs approaching 74. Winds out of the west, 5 to 10 miles an hour. Lows dip down to about 51 tonight, mainly clear skies. Bright sunshine expected tomorrow. High temperatures reach up to 79. I'm staff meteorologist Derek Height. Right now, 61.

country music makes it better. So what are you waiting for? Turn it up. You're home in the country. KAAN. Bethany.

0: Yeah, I do. I wish you well. Good luck and all that. Great stuff there from old Vincent Mason here on the Con Man Show. All right, folks, got a couple more requests on the way this hour, including some good news from Shaboozy and a little Corey Kent next.
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0: Such a cool tune right there. Cole Wetzel teaming up with Corey Kent on that one in Rocky Mountain Low. It's Con Man live and loud, folks. Sit back, relax, and enjoy the ride. More straight ahead from Josh Ross next.
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4: Here's a look at your weather forecast, powered by weatherology.com. Sunshine mixed with clouds at times, with fog and spots early today, with daytime highs approaching 74. Winds out of the west, 5 to 10 miles an hour. Lows dip down to about 51 tonight, mainly clear skies. Bright sunshine expected tomorrow. High temperatures reach up to 79. I'm staff meteorologist Derek Height. Right now, 61.
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Are you feeling country all over? 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Otherwise, we're not doing our job. You're home in the country. KAAN. Bethany.

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1: NBC News Radio, I'm Lisa Taylor. About 40,000 people have been evacuated from a city south of Los Angeles where officials warn a leaking chemical tank could explode at GKN Aerospace in Garden Grove. The county fire authority says crews have been able to maintain the temperature of the tank for now, which could buy them some time to solve the problem. Officials warn the tank could explode or spill nearly 7,000 gallons of methyl methacrylate, which is used in plastic manufacturing. One person is dead, and nearly three dozen New York firefighters are recovering after a fire and explosion at a shipyard on Staten Island. Jim Forbes has more.
2: New York City's mayor praised both the response and the responders.
3: I commend each of them for their quick response.
2: Crews rushed in trying to rescue a worker trapped in the flames. 34 firefighters were injured. One fire marshal is critical, and another firefighter listed in serious condition. One civilian died, and it's not clear if he was the trapped worker. Another was hurt.
1: Millions of Americans are hitting the road for the holiday. Despite high gas prices, AAA projects 45 million people will drive, fly, or catch a bus or train to their destinations over Memorial Day. TSA says they're fully staffed, but steady lines are reported at many airports. Meanwhile, millions across the eastern U.S. are expected to get drenched this Memorial Day weekend. Rounds of persistent heavy rain are expected along the East Coast for most of the weekend, from the Mid-Atlantic to the South. The president's eldest son is now married to a Palm Beach, Florida socialite and will celebrate the ceremony this weekend. Karen Curtis reports.
4: The president was asked if he would attend Donald Trump Jr.'s wedding to Bettina Anderson on a private island in the Bahamas.
5: He'd like me to go, but it's going to be just a small little private affair, and I'm going to try and make it. I said, you know, this is not good timing for me.
4: Anderson's bridal shower was held at Mar-a-Lago in the spring. This is Trump Jr.'s second marriage.
1: You're listening to the latest on NBC News Radio. Kevin Warsh is now Federal Reserve Chairman after being sworn in on Friday.
6: It's the honor of a lifetime to be called back into public service. And with this oath, I've accepted a high and solemn responsibility.
1: The White House ceremony came after Warsh's Senate confirmation vote along mostly party lines. President Trump praised Warsh, saying he thinks he will go down as one of the best Fed chairs ever. The 56-year-old is succeeding Jerome Powell, whose term expired earlier this month. Trump added he wants Warsh to be completely independent and do a great job. The president handpicked Warsh to lead the central bank with expectations that the Fed will resume lowering interest rates in the post-Powell era. A report says Americans have paid nearly $45 billion in extra fuel costs since the start of the Iran war. Liz Warner reports.
7: Researchers at Brown University say the soaring gas and diesel prices were triggered by the disruption of global oil supplies and the blockade of the Strait of Hormuz. The Strait, a critical waterway that carries roughly one-fifth of the world's daily oil supply. President Trump has promised gas prices will come down once Iran agrees to a ceasefire. In New York, I'm Liz Warner.
1: Rapper Rob Bass has died at the age of 59. According to a statement shared on his social media, Bass died peacefully on Friday, surrounded by family, after a private battle with cancer. The artist, whose real name is Robert Ginyard, was big in the 80s hip-hop scene and is best known for the 1988 hit It Takes Two. The song has been sampled by Snoop Dogg and the Black Eyed Peas. Comedian Lenny Bruce's daughter, Kitty Bruce, has died at the age of 70. In Pittston, Pennsylvania, following complications from a surgical procedure, Kitty previously founded Lenny's House, a sober living recovery home for women with substance use disorder that provided residents with treatment, counseling, shelter, sustenance, and critical life skills. Lisa Taylor.
8: You've got to be motherfucking... And good morning. Weather forecast for the day today is calling for some sunshine. That will be the case. We'll have a high temperature today that is going to be up to about 75 degrees. Patchy fog is also going to be at least possible prior to 8 o'clock this morning. Southwest winds will be at 5 to 9 miles an hour. Mostly cloudy weather tonight, then gradually becoming clear. And low, that'll be down to 52 degrees. Sunday's forecast is calling for some sunshine with a high temperature that'll be at 80. Sunday night, mostly clear, but low down to 57 degrees. Memorial Day calls for sunshine with a high temperature of 84. Will be unsettled for the weather forecast, it looks like, beginning on Tuesday night and into Wednesday and continuing into Thursday night. And we will have more on your weather forecast also that will be upcoming in just a bit. The Missouri State Highway Patrol has reported several accidents that took place yesterday. One of those was south of Cameron on Interstate 25. Another one of those was on Interstate 29 that was in Buchanan County. And another one also reported in Clinton County yesterday. We will continue with more when we come back in a moment. 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Missouri Governor Mike Keogh has requested federal disaster declaration for a total of 12 counties. The response to the tornado, straight line winds, severe storms, large hail and flooding that came through the state between April 23rd and April 28th, Governor Keogh is requesting FEMA individual assistance for Clay, Gentry, Greene, Holt, Randolph, and Saline counties. Greene County alone was able to meet the disaster threshold to qualify for federal disaster assistance. In total, more than 140 households were verified as having sustained uninsured damage, and over half of those impacted were renters. If approved, the individual assistance would allow eligible residents to seek federal assistance for temporary housing, for housing repairs and the replacement of damaged belongings, vehicles, or other qualifying expenses. The governor is also requesting FEMA public assistance for Holt and Carroll counties and others. If approved there, local governments will qualify for recovery costs, repair and replacement costs to damaged buildings, roads, and other public infrastructure. Also, following the other storm system from last Saturday, Missouri has also requested that the Federal Emergency Management Agency participate in a joint damage assessment of a total of 11 counties. The response to tornadoes, severe storms, straight line winds, heavy rains, large hail and flooding that took place from Saturday through Monday. The joint preliminary damage assessments are being requested for Andrew, Atchison, Camden, Batavia, Grundy, Harrison, Morgan, Holt, Sullivan, Nottoway and Worth counties. Requesting the preliminary damage assessments is one of the initial steps that the state must make to make a federal disaster declaration for public assistance. Both state and county thresholds must be met for a county to then be included within the request.

0: The USDA has released their May cattle on feed report and also has provided a baseline of the news of that report. Here's more with Rod Payne.
1: We have more animals coming into the feedlots, fewer of them leaving. And so that is how we end up with the higher inventory on May 1 versus a year ago.
2: USDA livestock economist Michael McConnell summing up this month's USDA cattle on feed report. Total inventory was up 2% year over year, fueled in part by a 6% increase in April of cattle placed in feedlots from 1 year ago. However, marketings of fed cattle decreased 10% from the previous year.
1: That continues the pattern that we've seen through much of the year, where we've seen slower rate of marketings out of feedlots, as well as slower steer and heifer slaughter. But much of that is likely due to the fact that although beef prices have been increasing and seasonally have been higher than a year ago, the price for fed cattle right now has also been increasing, but at a higher rate. Margins for packers are not as strong now.
2: Due to extreme dry conditions. I'm Rod Bain reporting for the U.S. Department of Agriculture in Washington, D.C.
0: The Missouri State Highway Patrol says that five people were seriously injured in a vehicle in an accident, an I-35 accident that involved four vehicles yesterday south of Cameron. The patrol says that the crash occurred as three of the vehicles were stopped in one of the lanes of southbound I-35 for congestion 2 miles south of Cameron, and a vehicle operated by a 19-year-old Shawnee, Kansas, a female, failed to stop and struck the back of one of the vehicles that then caused a chain reaction of vehicles that were being struck from behind. The Shawnee, Kansas female driver was one of the five that was seriously injured in the accident. Three others seriously injured were injured as they were hit by the Shawnee, Kansas female driver. A 12-year-old from Indianola, a 16-year-old female from Indianola, and a 45-year-old Indianola female were occupants of the vehicle that was struck. They were taken initially to Cameron Regional Medical Center, and or they were taken, I should say, to Liberty Hospital. And another West Des Moines occupant of a third vehicle was also taken to Liberty Hospital. The accident took place just after 3:30 yesterday. The accident took place 2 miles south of Cameron. The Cameron Police Department and Clinton County Sheriff's Department joined several patrol members investigating that accident. A Grain Valley driver was also injured following an accident yesterday evening. The patrol's report says that the driver was westbound on Route H and the vehicle went off the north side of the roadway and eventually overturned. The vehicle came to rest on its wheels. The driver had moderate injuries and was taken to Mosaic Life Care in St. Joseph. Clinton County Sheriff's Department also assisted the highway patrol. There were five injured, one seriously, following a three-vehicle accident 3 miles south of Fawcett in Buchanan County. The patrol reports that three vehicles were northbound on I-29. The front of one of the vehicles hit the back of another, and that caused a chain reaction. One of the vehicles crossed the center line and went off the side of the roadway and came to rest on its wheels. The Heavener, Oklahoma driver who began the chain reaction accident was seriously injured and was taken to Mosaic in St. Joseph. There were four others that received minor injuries, with two of those occupants of vehicles that were from Kansas City. They were also taken to Mosaic, and the other two drivers also reported minor injuries and were taken to Mosaic in St. Joseph. The accident took place just before 3 o'clock yesterday afternoon. Buchanan and Platte County Sheriff's Departments assisted the Highway Patrol. 7:16 is our time now at Regional Radio. In area funeral notices, memorial graveside services and interment for Roy Gilmore will be at 11 o'clock Saturday at the Bethel Cemetery of Mercer County, and memorials can be made at the Bethel Church in care of the Robertson Funeral Home of Bethany. Celebration of life for 80-year-old Gloria Parshall Leitner will be at 11 o'clock until 2 p.m. today at the Little Red School in Claremont. Memorials are suggested to the Fairfax Community Hospital, the Quipman Cemetery. Price Funeral Home is in charge of the arrangements. Funeral services for 69-year-old Bethany resident Jack Doobie will be at 3 o'clock this afternoon at the Stith Funeral Home. The family to receive friends between 1 and 3 this afternoon at the Stith Funeral Home in Gallatin. Burial follows in the Merriam Cemetery. Memorials are suggested to the Missouri Heritage Hunting Federation in care of the funeral home. Arrangements under the direction of the Stith Funeral Home of Gallatin. Celebration of life for 76-year-old Danny Ray Dale will be at 10:30 Tuesday at the New Salem Cemetery of Davis City. A memorial fund's been established in his name for his family to be decided later. Armstrong Funeral Home is in charge of the arrangements. More information can be found at armstrongfh.com. Funeral services for Betty Burns of Grant City will be at 11 o'clock on Tuesday at the Prudenti Funeral Home of Grant City. Burial will be in the Athelston Cemetery. Online condolences can be left at prudentifuneralhome.com. Memorial Mass for 95-year-old John Gerald Jerry Schieber will be at 10 o'clock Wednesday at the St. Columba Catholic Church. Burial will be in the St. Columba Catholic Cemetery with military honors and the Tri-C American Legion Post 464 following the Memorial Mass. And a parish rosary will be at 6 o'clock on Tuesday at St. Columba Church. Family to receive friends following the rosary until 7:30. Bram Funeral Home is in charge of the arrangements. Service for 85-year-old Deanna Simpson will be at 11 o'clock Wednesday at the Armstrong Funeral Home of Mount Air. Open visitation 3 until 8 on Tuesday at the Armstrong Funeral Home of Mount Air. Visitation with a family present between 10 and 11 on Wednesday at the Armstrong Funeral Home in Mount Air. Graveside service for 87-year-old Betty Redinger will be at 11 o'clock on Wednesday at the Yankee Ridge Cemetery of Ridgeway. The visitation will be held between 9:30 and 10:30 Wednesday at the Robertson Funeral Home in Bethany. 91-year-old Helen Dolores Kearns Honey Whitaker of Elmo died on Wednesday. Survivors include her son, James, and 3 grandchildren, 6 great-grandchildren, and others. The services for 91-year-old Elmo resident Helen Dolores Kearns Whitaker will be at 11 o'clock on Thursday at the Elmo Christian Church, under the direction of the Price Funeral Home. Burial follows in the Lamar Cemetery of Elmo. Visitation will be held at the church an hour prior to the services, and the family suggests memorials to Camp Quality or the Elmo Betterment Club. Memorial service for 80-year-old Maryville resident Michael Dan O'Neill will be at 11:15 Friday at the First United Methodist Church in Maryville under the direction of the Price Funeral Home. Family to receive friends between 10:30 and 11:15 to the church. 85-year-old Trenton resident Judith Judy K. Schweitzer died on Wednesday in Trenton. Survivors include sons Richard of Trenton and Kurt of Bowie, Maryland. 7 grandchildren, 7 great-grandchildren. Memorial contributions are suggested for 85-year-old Judy K. Schweitzer of Trenton to the Green Hills Animal Shelter. No services are planned at this time. The arrangements are under the direction of the Stith Funeral Home in Gallatin. Online condolences can be left at stithfamilyfunerals.com. The family of 62-year-old Kansas City resident Oscar L. Odell will hold a memorial service at a later time. Online condolences can be made through robertsonfuneralhome.com. Celebration of life for 74-year-old Harlan Dugan Van Hooser will be held on June 22nd. Memorials can be made at the St. Croix Hospice of Harrisonville in care of the Robertson Funeral Home.
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0: National Weather Service says areas of patchy fog will be possible through mid-morning, and it says that patchy fog particularly could be evident in Grundy County, Davies County, and DeKalb County and areas that are further south. The Weather Service says that visibilities could be less than a half mile, and isolated scattered showers and storms going to be possible this afternoon, mainly to the south and east, though severe weather not really expected. Warmer and drier weather for the rest of the weekend and into early next week. Temperatures in the mid to the upper 80s then by Monday. Weather forecast calling for a sunny day today with a high temperature of 74 degrees with winds out of the northwest at 5 to 8. When they said that showers and thunderstorms were possible out of the southeast, they meant the southeastern part of the National Weather Service territory, so not really our area. Mostly cloudy weather tonight, but gradually becoming clear with a low down to 51 and north-northwest winds will be at 6. Sunday's forecast sunny with a high 79 and south winds will be at 5 to 7 for the afternoon. Mostly clear Sunday night with a low down to 58. South winds will be at 3 to 7. Memorial Day sunny with a high of 84. South to southeast winds will be at 5 to 9. Monday night mostly clear with a low of 61. And Tuesday sunny 82. Tuesday night a 40% chance of precipitation, otherwise mostly cloudy with a low down to 63. On Wednesday a 60% chance of rain in the afternoon, partly sunny with a high of 80. Wednesday night there's a 50% chance of a shower, thunderstorm and cloudy with a low down to 62. Thursday showers likely and maybe likely a thunderstorm with a high temperature of 80. Thursday night the chance of showers mostly cloudy with a low of 63, a 40% chance of rain. Then Friday's forecast, chance of showers and partly sunny with a high that will be at 79 degrees. Hunley Whaley Weather Station in Albany with a high temperature reported yesterday of 69 degrees, and that was at 6:39 p.m. And the 24-hour low in the midnight to midnight period was 58 degrees at 12:38 a.m. The current temperature at Hunley Whaley is at 61 degrees outside right now. Lamoni Municipal Airport is reporting a temperature of 60 degrees with cloudy conditions. Humidity is at 96%. A wind speed out of the southwest and light. Barometer is at 29.95. And the reported temperature in Bethany right now is at a temperature of 60 degrees. Creston reporting fog, mist, and 61 degrees. Falls City, fair 57. Kirksville, a few clouds, 58. Kansas City, mostly cloudy and 63. And St. Joseph reporting fog and a temperature of 61 degrees. Again, our reported temperature in Bethany is at 60 degrees outside. That is a check of your weather information on regional radio. On this date in weather history, an F4 tornado struck Mineral Point, Wisconsin. It killed 17, injuring 45. A record book was carried 60 miles from a schoolhouse in Primrose Township. The deed to Chandler Farm found some 10 miles away. From a storm on this date, place in 1878. It is a 7:23 at Regional Radio with Sports Next.
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0: The Mischa Track and Field Championships completed their first day for Class 1, 2, and 3 at Jefferson City High School yesterday. And after the first day, the Gilman City girls put 20 points on the board, and they trail St. Vincent by 1 point after the first day. But it was also a qualifying day, and Rockport was able to get several in, so they're in good shape going into the second day. But there will be some competition for that top spot, it would appear. Thomas Jefferson leads after the first day in Class 1 boys with a total of 22 points. The Penny girls were able to not only get a championship, but they also set up a pretty big scoring day today also at the Mischa Championships. Individually, Gilman City's Chloe Sperry won the high jump 1.62 meters or 5.3¾. Now, that was part of four medals in the top five positions for sectional four individuals. Annabelle Gardner of Pattonsburg was second at 1.55 meters. Sophie Bierman of Mound City and Annie Martin of Princeton also were the others that placed, with Martin fifth and Bierman placing fourth. Gilman City also scored with Avery Gregg, who was able to get a fourth place finish at 2:26 in the 800 meters. Some of the others that scored: Kinsley Aldnut was able to go 1:28.8 in the javelin to finish second. Ella Myra Korth was third in the javelin, and Chloe Sperry also was at 1:20 feet and 8 inches, and she also finished with a high medal in the javelin as well, or mid medal in the javelin at fifth place. Rockport's Ella Myra Korth was also able to qualify in the 100 hurdles, seventh, first qualifying time in the 300 hurdles, and she finished seventh in the long jump. Princeton was able to qualify their 4x100 meter relay. And Polo's Catherine Farmer was able to qualify in a couple sprints. Stanbury qualified their 4x2 and 4x4 relays, or 4x4 with the second best qualifying time. Mound City was able to get points with Maggie Osborne in the shot put fifth. They qualified their 4x4 and their 4x200 meter relays. Albany qualifies their 4x4 and their 4x1. Kennedy and Maddox Epperly were able to qualify in the 400 meters also. In the Mission Track and Field Championships, again, Worth County qualified their 4x1. Boys side, Thomas Jefferson with 22 points. Mound City gets a win to the pole vault from Ernest Peters and gets 10 points on the day. They also qualified their 4x4. Austin Hills able to get 8 points in the 3,200 meters from St. Joseph Christian. Princeton scores with Hunter Lowry, third place finish in the discus at 156.11. They also qualified Cash Holt in the 110 hurdles. Gallatin scores with their 4x8 relay. They were third, and they finished with a second best qualifying time of the 4x2, fifth best qualifying time of the 4x4. Stanbury also is able to score with their 4x8 relay. They were fourth place, and their 4x4 relay team qualified with a second best qualifying time. North Harrison's Lane Graham qualifies in the 200 meters. Camden Griffith had the best qualifying time from Gilman City in the 400 meters. Lucas Frisch qualifies the 110 hurdles and was part of a 4x1 relay team for Worth County that qualified. Cooper Mooney's able to get in for King City in the 300 hurdles. In a Class 2 on the girls' side, South Harrison's Amber Criley gets the final qualifying spot in the 300 hurdles. And Bailey Barnett is able to get points for South Harrison as she finishes in fourth place in the javelin at 126.3. Lupe Vahikite of Trenton is eighth place in the shot. Emma Kanoy wins the high jump for Penny and also is able to qualify in the 100 hurdles. Tegan Ford is able to qualify with the best time of the 100 meters and the second best time of the 200. And Hamilton also, or Penny, qualifies their 4x1 and 4x2 with great qualifying times as well. Class 2 boys, Trenton gets a sixth place finish in the 4x8 relay, 8:21.67. Putnam County is able to qualify their 4x2 and 4x1. Corbin Campbell Johnson qualifies in the 200 meters. Parker Sollers of Maysville qualifies in the 2 and 400 meters. And South Harrison's Craig Coffey, he finished fourth in the standings among throws in the discus event, but that was later disqualified because of a violation of a video rule. The Maryville boys, Sandler Vial, was third place in the 110 hurdles. Maryville girls qualify their 4x2, 4x4 relays, and they also will be running their 4x800 meter relay. The Maryville girls, Briley Acklin is able to qualify in the 100 meter hurdles and also the 300 meter hurdles. The Mount Air girls are with 24 points and they get a win in the high jump from Aubrey Shields. Shields is able to go 5-5 in the high jump that wins that event. And Mount Air's girls will be running Emma Reynolds today in the finals of the 200 meters, and they will also be running in the 4x400 meter prelim, or the 4x400 meter final, as they ran 4:02.36 to qualify with the best time yesterday. So there's still points out there for Mount Air. Central Decatur was able to, or will be, running their 4x100 meter shuttle hurdle relay today. The 4x2 relay yesterday was disqualified for Central Decatur, and Zoe Quigley went 5-2 in the high jump at the Iowa State Track and Field Championships. Mount Air boys go 19th in the 4x200 meter relay, and Mount Air boys were not able to qualify in either one of the relays that ran out of the prelims earlier at the Iowa Track and Field Championships. Northwest Missouri State University is competing at the Division II Outdoor Championships. couple more All-America honors. Two athletes and two race relay squads qualifying for the finals. Kiki Wynn had the first point score with the Bearcat women, a third-place finish in the 3,000-meter steeplechase, breaking her own school record. Max Montoron and Riley Witt were able to get qualifying marks then in the 800-meter prelims. Some of the All-Americans now have included Drew Atkins, who was fourth in the 10,000 meters. Kiki Witt was third in the 3,000-meter steeplechase. Those were first-team outdoor selections. And then the second-team selections included Krista Abel, who was ninth in the 100 meters, and Maria Dia was 10th in the 800 meters. Northwest back in action today, and Northwest will have several. Their 4x1 relay team, Tyra Smith in the shot put, Tehran and Azim Mohammed to the 1,500, Truman Air in the 400 meters, Melanie Rowland, Candy Klein to the 400 meters, Tehran and Witt in the 800 meters, Danny Jansen to the 400 hurdles, Drew Atkins in the 5K, and their 4x4 men's and women's teams will both be competing in Emporia at the NCAA Division II National Championships. The Royals did not get much last night against the Seattle Mariners, who beat the Royals in Kansas City 2-0. Mitch Garver with a two-run home run that came in the seventh inning after Cole Young walked to open that seventh inning. The Royals got another pretty good starting pitching performance from Noah Cameron. Four hits and no runs over six innings, but Nick Mears gave up the home run, and the Royals were limited to just four hits in the game as the Royals drop another one in the homestand. The Royals' Stephen Kolek will be getting a start against the Mariners in the game that is planned for today. Cardinals were rained out of their game yesterday with Cincinnati, so today that is going to be part of a split doubleheader. We'll have both of those games on regional radio. It also means that we'll be kind of funneling in the reports on the Mission Track and Field Championships within the games today, because that first pregame start is going to begin early. Here is the Redbird Recap.
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7: The Cardinals and Reds were scheduled to open up a series last night in Cincinnati, but due to rain, the game was not played, and instead, the two teams will try to dodge raindrops today and play a doubleheader. Game 1 is scheduled to begin at 12:10. That means coverage at 11:15. Andre Pallante will go for the Cardinals. The right-hander's 4-4 with a 4.04 ERA. He'll be opposed by right-hander Chris Paddock, who comes in with an 0-5 record, and then the nightcap is scheduled to begin at 6:15. That means coverage will get underway at 5:20. Kyle Leahy on the mound. He's 5-3 with a 3.94 ERA. He'll be opposed by Chase Petty. Coming into action today, the Cardinals are the second place team in the NL Central, 2.5 games back of first place Milwaukee at 28-21. The Reds are the fourth place team in the division at 26-24. That puts them 5 games back of first place Milwaukee and 2.5 games back of the Redbirds. For the St. Louis Cardinals Radio Network, I'm Matt Pauly.
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10: 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Sunshine mixed with clouds at times, with fog in spots early today, with daytime highs approaching 74. Winds out of the west, 5 to 10 miles an hour. Lows dip down to about 51 tonight, mainly clear skies. Bright sunshine expected tomorrow, high temperatures reach up to 79. I'm staff meteorologist Derek Height. Right now, 61.
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0: Some reminders, Stanbury Community Betterment has their Romp Like Miss Roper event beginning at 8 o'clock this morning. The idea to dress like a Roper character of the television show Three's Company or the Ropers and participate in the 5K. And every Roper receives a martini glass run favor. There's also going to be a Best Dressed Mrs. Roper contest. $5 entry fee, and you can win all the money if you are judged as the best lookalike to a Roper character. The run will start at 8 a.m. at the H&B Bank. And the Stanbury Community Betterment is putting on the event. American Legion VFW 2176 will have a memorial service on Monday at 10:30 at the Merriam Cemetery. State Representative Macy Christensen will be speaking at the event. Eighth annual Gear Grinders Car, Motorcycle, and Tractor Show is going to be part of the New Hampton Festival this year on Saturday, June 6th. Registration to open at 8 a.m. with voting beginning at noon. Awards being given out at 1 o'clock. 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Dash plaques will be given out for the first 50 entries. The New Hampton Festival raises money for the New Hampton Betterment Club. Other events include a 1950s kids dress-up contest. There's a 50-50 drawing, a bounce house, and kids rides available. There'll be a swap meet and vendors throughout the day. New Hampton Betterment Club is serving breakfast and lunch. Those wishing to get more information can call area code 816-244-9356. The Grand City Christian Church has a fundraiser for their 1816 Fellowship Hall project. They are only selling 225 tickets at $150 a ticket for a drawing for a 2025 Case IH Farmall 25SC. Manufacturer's listed retail price is $23,500, and you can buy tickets at the Worth County Lumberyard or Sherry's Pharmacy. They will draw as soon as the tickets are sold. Third annual Light for the Lost Missions Bethany First Assembly of God car show is going to be on Saturday, June 13th. Registration from 8 until 11. Shows from 11 until 3 at 22311 East Highway 136 in Bethany or a quarter mile east of Taco Bell. 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
1: NBC News Radio, I'm Lisa Taylor. One person is dead and nearly three dozen FDNY members are recovering after a fire and explosion in Staten Island. Jim Forbes has more.
2: New York City's mayor praised both the response and the responders. Crews rushed in trying to rescue a worker trapped in the flames. 34 firefighters were injured. One fire marshal is critical and another firefighter listed in serious condition. One civilian died and it's not clear if he was the trapped worker. Another was hurt.
1: Human smuggling. Charges are being dropped against Kilmar Abrego Garcia. A federal judge in Tennessee on Friday granted Abrego Garcia's motion for vindictive prosecution. Abrego Garcia was deported to El Salvador last year after the Trump administration claimed he was a gang member, which he has denied. The Salvadoran national was brought back to the U.S. later in the year to face charges in Tennessee for human smuggling, where he was released from ICE detention as he waited for trial. The U.S. Citizenship and Immigration Services is announcing a new policy that will force prospective immigrants to return to their home country to apply for green cards. Migrants who have already legally lived and worked in the U.S. for years would have to go back to their birth country to apply for reentry. The agency says it's returning to the original intent of the law, while immigration advocates are calling the change a cruel and disruptive move, targeting those who are in the country legally. The Hajj pilgrimage to Saudi Arabia is expected to bring some 1.5 million Muslims to the country. The Hajj is an annual event to visit Mecca that Muslims are tasked with carrying out at least once in their lives. The pilgrimage is ongoing despite recent threats from Iran, including direct attacks on Saudi territory. The Hajj has only been canceled around 40 times in the last 1,400 years, according to historians, most recently during the COVID-19 pandemic. It's set to begin next week. You're listening to the latest on NBC News Radio.
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6: 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Let's go ahead and get you an update, or let's go ahead and kind of recap and look ahead at what's in store at the Mischa Track and Field Championships and the Iowa State Track and Field Championships that are today. At the Mischa Track and Field Championships, so far the team scores: Class 1 girls, St. Vincent, 20 points yesterday. They got those in the 8 and 1600 meters. Gilman City with 20 points. They got those through three events. A win from Chloe Sperry in the high jump. She was fifth in javelin. They get a fifth place from Avery Gregg in the 1,600 meter run. They should be able to score, or I should say they will have a chance to score with their 4x800 meter relay. Gregg also ran the 1,600 meters. And so Gilman City, they scored a lot of the points. They scored a lot of their potential points yesterday, and they were able to get up to 20. They don't have as many. They're probably on the track as of today. Pattonsburg had 12 points. Annabelle Gardner, second place in the high jump, and was fifth in the long jump. Rockport was able to get 9, and several qualified. Now, they just got 6. They just got 1 point from Nora Watkins in the 1600. She'll be in the 3200 later. They'll have some other field events. Elmira Korth was able to qualify in both events and won pretty in the two hurdles races. But she and got third place in the javelin. She'll be a favorite in the 100-meter hurdle. She didn't have the best time, but she did qualify. So we'll see what happens with the Rockport. But I don't know if it's necessarily a shoe-in that they're the Mission Track champion, but we'll see. Mound City with 9 points, and they got 5 of those in the high jump and 4 of those with Maggie Osborne in the shot put yesterday. Newtown Harris was able to get a second place finish from Kinsley Allnut in the javelin, and that gave them 8 points out of the first day. Princeton scores with Annie Martin, who got the fifth place finish in the high jump. And Stanbury has qualified some events, and Albany has qualified some events. Albany, the 400 meters, will have Kennedy and Maddox Epperly. They qualified their 4x1 and 4x4. Stanbury was able to qualify their 4x2, and they had a high qualification time of the 4x4. They will also have Ellie Dias, who will be in one of the early field events. And that's the 9 a.m. start for the girls' pole vault. Tegan Eversole of Gallatin is going to be in that field, along with Brinkley Frakes of DeKalb. And Danny Irvin of East Atchison will be the sectional 4 representatives at Class 1 girls pole vault. Class 2 boys high jump is taking place also. And the Class 3 girls discus will be a 9 o'clock start. Class 3 girls pole vault will be starting at 9 a.m. as well. And the boys Class 3 long jump will have Luke Bilkey of Maryville, who will be in the competition. That will be at the bottom of the 9 o'clock hour, so at 9:30 start for that one. Class 2 boys shot put, Craig Coffey of South Harrison is going to be in the first flight, but will be in the competition. And he finished, well, his mark was 4th. Yesterday in the discus, but that was disqualified because of a video rule or a cell phone rule, I think. And he'll be competing in the shot put in Class 2 boys today. And the boys Class 1 javelins also going to begin at 9:30. Kyle Kipping of Polo will be in the field, along with Corbin Powell of Princeton, and Bruce Otto of Platte Valley will be in the second flight. Starting running events will be with the 4x800-meter relays, and Rockport, Gilman City, Meadville will all be part of that field, along with the St. Joseph Christian, who was able to win that event in Class 4. St. Joseph Christian's girls, they're in line to score some points with the relays that they're going to get on the girls' side. They'll also have the girls 4x8 in Class 2, and the girls 4x8 in Class 3. And Maryville's girls are going to be trying to maximize their points today. The events at Misha will all be run as finals. So the qualifiers from yesterday will be running in finals. It'll be the 4x8 relays, then the 110 hurdles and 100 hurdles, 100-meter dash. And then the 4x2 relays, 1600-meter runs for Class 1 boys, 4x1 relays, then the 400-meter dash for boys and then girls, 300 hurdles, 800-meter runs for the boys today, 200-meter dash finals, and then they'll have the 3200-meter run for the girls, at least Class 1s, 2, and 3, and then the 4x4 relays. They'll go until about 5 o'clock today. We'll have another update probably coming up for you just after top of the hour news next hour on regional radio. They'll just be starting with those events. Iowa Girls Track and Field Championships, or Iowa Boys and Girls Track and Field Championships, are going to be underway with a 9 o'clock start. Mount Airs girls so far in the team standings, they are sitting at 24 points right now, and they'll have they have some relays today. They qualified with their best the best time of the girls 4x4 relay. Emma Reynolds will be running a final in the 200 meter today, and they'll have an early chance to try to get some points in the sprint medley relay, and that's going to be run as a in heats. So they'll be running in the fastest heat, and they'll be running in lane three then within the fastest heat. Boys of 4x or the 800 sprint medley relay will also include Mount Air. That's a 9:50 start. They will be running in lane one. Lennox is running in the fastest heat, though. They'll be running in lane seven in the second heat. Anyway, that's some of the early events that they'll be having at both Jefferson City and at Des Moines today. And we'll have some updates on those. We'll try to pack in as many updates as we can prior to Cardinal baseball start. And then it's going to have to kind of be within the game. So we can only go in like 2 minute reports once the Cardinals get started with their 11:15 start for the first game of the doubleheader. We'll get to Andrew McRae, who has American Countryside next.
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7: 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I'm Andrew McRae. Many of us live and work in and around small towns. We may have concerns about the long-term viability of the businesses, schools, and homes in those rural communities. How could you invest in those towns, make a positive impact, and turn a profit for you and others? Here's an example. It's our topic for this week's Farming the Countryside, brought to you by Corteva Agriscience Range and Pasture. Here's a look at some of the work we've been doing with Corteva Range and Pasture on our farm.
8: Well, spring of 2026 here, I think our plan is look at the ultigrays and a couple of places where we need to do that just because we need the fertility, but we also need the weed control in some hard to get to places. But then we'll prioritize pastures that didn't get treated with Novagrays or Adoracor last year, just knowing those will probably be problem spots. Evaluate what we did use Novagrays with last year and see if we have enough annual espadiza that helps with weed control, or if we need to go in and spray there again to help continue to promote that espadiza and hopefully even some white clover.
9: White clover is really nice to introduce into these cool season grass pastures. It is very tolerant to lower soil pHs, to poor fertility, and so they're a little more forgiving than a lot of other legumes. But having white clover in there also is going to help you out with your nutritional needs for your cattle.
7: To see more from our farm and others, just go to rangeandpasture.com/countryside. Many of us love the small towns around us, but we may see those places struggling. But what can one person do? I recently had the chance to visit Alito, Illinois, a town of about 3,000 people with an ag-based economy. It's an impressive place, and I had the chance to connect with W.J. Albertson to talk about the transformation. He's quick to point out that this work is much larger than his family. However, he'll share some of the ways he and others in this small town have restored buildings, created businesses, increased housing, and have made major strides in bringing life to this small town. W.J. Albertson joins me here on Farming the Countryside from Alito, Illinois. W.J., good to see you. I was in your town not too long ago, and good to connect again here.
10: Yeah, good morning, Andrew. It was nice to have you in Alito and see it firsthand.
8: Yeah. Well, you know, for those that don't know about Alito, you might want to describe kind of how big a town it is. And then you and your wife
11: have roots in that area and kind of farm roots in that area too.
10: Yep. Krista and I grew up here in Aledo. It's a small town, a county seat town of about 3,700 people.

0: county is maybe 16,000 population. You know, we grew up here, Krista and I, in the late 80s, when the downtown was a thriving place to be. You know, we had the JCPenney's and all kinds of mom and pop shops, and just a place where you stop by on your walk home from school or bike ride and stop in the drugstore, you know, just kind of that small town feeling when we were growing up.
1: Yeah. And of course, the 80s were hard times in a lot of small towns that relied on farming. And that was, it sounds like, the case in Aledo. And by the time you get to what, the early 2000s, several vacant buildings there. Is that what you'd say?
0: Yeah. And actually, there was kind of an early resurgence in the 2000s, and Aledo became a Illinois Main Street community. But then the 2008-09 crisis hit us hard because a local bank failed, and folks that had investments, you know, even some of the business owners had investments with that bank, were now shuttering their buildings. So I would say kind of that post-09 was really kind of thing that closed everything up in downtown Aledo.
1: So you obviously have roots there, and you have, with your work, you were still there, but not always there. I don't know how we want to describe that.
0: Yeah.
1: You saw all this going on, right?
0: Yeah, true. I think it hit us hardest. We were back 2017. My grandparents started having some health issues, and we didn't speak to, you asked me the question, rural roots here in Aledo. My wife's folks still farm. My father-in-law, he'll be 80 this year, and he still row crops corn and soybeans, black Angus cattle. So we were always back spring and fall, kids helping out on the farm, running some machinery and things like that. But in 2017, with my grandparents' health kind of going downhill, we were back a lot, you know, from assisted living to, you know, selling the house and hospice care and all this kind of thing. They were married 72 years. So there's some things to be here for. And it was a special time, but we also saw Aledo in a state that, you know, it hurt because, again, as kids, we saw it as a bustling downtown and there wasn't a lot going on.
1: So you see all that. What mm-hmm. leads you then to begin to invest? And were there others? I know this is not just your story. It's kind of right. The story of the entire town and what begins to happen.
0: Yeah. I would say in 2016, we were able to, the city of Aledo or downtown Aledo became a National Park Service Historic District. So it's the downtown Aledo Historic District. And there's about 80 buildings that encompass that. And so we started talking. I specifically had purchased a building and was talking with the city. How can we take this building and use that national park designation, use the tax credits, federal and state rehabilitative tax credits, to take one of these buildings as a model, an example of how it could work to fix it up and become a viable business. And that took until about, let's see, fall of 2019. I think I've told you this story. The Carnegie Library went up for auction in our town for the starting bid of $12,000. So here you got this, you know, pretty good size structure, but really without ADA accessibility, it'd become obsolete. And the appraisal said its best case use was demolition. So here you've got this, you know, 100-year-old building, and they, you know, tearing it down is the best solution for the thing. That's kind of what started our adventure, I guess, because we're here and we didn't want this building getting snatched up for a nominal amount and then just, you know, continue to deteriorate and fill up with stuff. So that kind of started that adventure, and it became our tax credit project, I guess you might say.
1: You mentioned with the tax credits and people listening to this, would you say that, because some will say, oh, well, I can't do that because Aledo had tax credits. Mm-hmm. I'm guessing you're going to tell me, though, a lot of towns can do similar things, whether they may have tax credits or not. Is it just you find what works in your town and begin to make some of this happen? Or how would you describe what happened there?
0: I would say so. I mean, the task of getting getting 80 buildings into a historic district, you know, you might say, hey, that's going to take a lot. But we had local folks that put that application and submission together and got it approved. I think there are paths forward without tax credits. And we've actually, you know, we might get to

0: this where we've done a little of both, because sometimes the rehabilitations you have to do to be able to get those credits are kind of cost prohibitive in themselves. So that's why the credits exist, to help kind of get over some of those hurdles. But if you have to replace all windows in a large building with original, you know, style, or not even replace, but rehabilitate those windows, you know, you got to put the old glass back in and so forth, it becomes easier just to put new modern windows in and not use the credits. So I guess long story short to your question, yeah, it can work both ways, I believe.
1: Yeah, that is a good point, because I've seen that at library, and you're right, because of the tax credits, but that designation, you have to do certain things that you might not otherwise do,
0: right?
1: Which makes the cost higher. So when you began this then, was it a thing where you said, I'm going to take a certain amount of money and I just want to invest, and if I don't get my money back, that's all right? Or was there a part of you said, we can invest in these buildings and we can do things that are going to not only help the town, which is nice, philanthropic, but we can do this because it's just good business. We can make money.
0: That was definitely the hope. I mean, in terms of, you know, I can't say that the first steps, you know, we're 5 years later now, so we can kind of do that. We can go back forensically and look at, hey, did this work or is it working and that kind of thing. And we didn't know going into it, say with the library, hey, we are going to designate this amount of money and we want to use it as a model to show others it can work. We didn't know if it'd work or not, you know? So I guess it was a little bit of a blind faith, you know, God doesn't call the equipped, he equips the called, right? So we were being equipped, I guess, and trying to figure out how do we make this work. So, you know, if we went backwards to that fall of 2019, we signed a contract to remodel this library and thought we had it all mapped out. And March of 2020, when we started demolition, the pandemic hit. So here we thought we had it all figured out, and we didn't even know, you know, if our other investments are still good. You know, here we are investing in this building and actually a couple others at the same time. And I don't know, the pandemic kind of gave us another viewpoint, but it also opened up an opportunity for us to make this library a place for remote workers. And because one of the key components was we were bringing data fiber or fiber access to the facility. So what we saw during the pandemic, as we're working on the building, hey, people are returning to small towns to be with family and they're working remotely. So it kind of ended up in our favor. So that kind of blind faith action, you know, ended up, we were kind of rewarded in that now we had a facility for folks to come work at.
1: There is more than just what you're doing going on as all of this is happening. And one of the things is the building you're setting in the Opera House there. If you may want to describe that and what begins to happen around that, because that's become a real focal point in your community, and really shows what can be done.
0: Yeah, there are a couple, I would say, starting with the Carnegie Library, which became kind of this job center. We found that, okay, now people, if they're going to come work in these technology jobs or come home to work, we need more housing. So then we started working on some upper story residential housing above the old buildings. But then as these kids are working here, well, what else are we going to do downtown? Like, what else is there to do? And where do we eat? And so, you know, as you're bringing folks back from maybe urban areas or folks or kids that have just graduated college where there are a lot of these amenities or things to do, we started to find, well, it's not just about jobs, it's not just about housing, but also what are some things to do? And with Alito Opera House being one of those historic district properties, one that we didn't use tax credits on, however, it had a stage as well as the ability to show movies. So we could do multiple things. It wasn't just about watching movies. It was about a place where we could bring a lot of community activities in-house.
1: Now, that facility now, as you mentioned, it's very nice inside. And you have not only movies on the weekends, but you can host all kinds of different events there.
0: Yeah. Yeah. Last weekend was a live country music, but we've had, you know, bluegrass, jazz, comedians, just a variety of stage performances. However, from a community event standpoint too, like the high school had an art auction where local art was auctioned off on stage to raise money for those kids at the high school for their art. So it's really multi-purpose, I guess, venue.
1: Yeah. One of the things that you just mentioned there, and I hear this from a lot of small towns and see it when I'm traveling, is housing. People will say, we need more housing, and they struggle with, okay, how do we do that? So describe there in Aledo, you said about the upstairs, but are those just apartments? Are those, could that be for families? And then is that filling the need, or is there more need that you can't fill because you need to actually have standalone homes that are being built too?
0: Right. Right. So it'd been years. I mean, there's not been many new home starts in this county in decades, honestly. Even before the upper story residential part began, we also, across from the Carnegie Library, is my wife and I attended a junior high school across the street that had been vacant for 20 years. It's a 3-story brick structure. And that is actually under development for 30 residential units. So they call it workforce housing. So we knew we needed these young adults in here, you know, maybe working in jobs in the downtown or in the community. And that becomes a struggle. So that school with the 30 residential right in the downtown is now the largest like downtown project that's ever happened in Mercer County, like financially. So the residentials above the buildings have really become kind of almost like an Airbnb overnight stay revenue that we hadn't anticipated either. You know, if you have these overnight stays, and just to keep the math simple, let's say it's $200 a night. So $400 a weekend, 4 weekends, $1,600 a month, if you have these booked just on the weekend. Well, there's not a, you know, we struggle to get half that rent for a regular residential apartment. So it kind of filled that need of a small town not being able to support a hotel. Hey, we have people coming in for weddings and funerals and reunions and, you know, life coming back to see family and friends. They became kind of that de facto hotel for our community, those upper story units.
1: Who is doing this work? Obviously, you're involved with it, but do you see people? Is it local business owners? Is it farmers? Who's investing the money and the time to make some of this happen?
0: Yeah, it's definitely a collection or a collective. Something that was very important, I think, that happened in downtown Aledo, and something the city has been very supportive, you know, of everything we've been doing. But they hired a full-time Main Street director. So not only is there an Illinois Main Street program, but our community is one of the Illinois Main Street communities once again. And we've never had a Main Street full-time director. So the city supported that. And that director, Lindsay, was able to, you know, help fill in the programming part of it and do some of the marketing and support the local businesses that are in the downtown.
1: I'm sure you get asked this quite a bit because Aledo now, there's still work to be done, obviously, but you've done so much. What advice do you give to other towns then that may say, well, we haven't even begun this process, or, well, it's different here. We don't have the right people. And so you've heard all of this, and not that there are challenges and excuses, but what do you tell them?
0: Well, it's definitely not a one size fits all approach. And, you know, we've learned a lot over the 5 years, and I'm just going to put a plug here. I'm not a big AI guy, but the funny thing is we kind of 5 years later here, we typed in or, you know, through our information and data that we had as a community and things we had built to date. And AI is able to basically tell us things. If we would have known this 5 years ago, we would have started there. But it actually, you know, upper story living, some of the occupancies of our buildings, you know, you should have a coffee shop, you should have a brewery, you should have it kind of it solidified some of the things that we were doing as a community. I didn't mean to. AI is just a tool that I had never really thought of, and we all have to start thinking of is how we can use it as a tool, not necessarily, you know, a way of life, but how can it be a thought partner in what we're doing in our small communities? Because we are limited to the people of the community. You know, if you got a farmer, a banker, and a butcher and a baker on your board of directors, you can also have this thought partner that all this data is out there to become useful. So another local organization called Visit Merco. So it's a nonprofit entity that's trying to drive additional folks to our town, to things like the Rhubarb Festival and other festivals in our community. They're using kind of Galena as their shining star. So Galena, Illinois has about 1 million visitors a year, and they're actually a smaller town than Aledo, Illinois. Their sales tax revenue 10 times what Aledo, Illinois is today. So if I was to say, you know, what's kind of our aspirations is as a community, we don't want to become, you know, it's not about doubling your size as a community necessarily, but it's about bringing others to experience your community, bring those dollars in from a sales tax standpoint that can further elevate the town, bring jobs, bring other opportunities in our downtown.
1: You mentioned about the jobs and the businesses. Has there been a way to help create those new businesses or give them help to begin?
0: Yeah, that's something not only Visit Merco, Aledo Main Street, City of Aledo, they've all had different workshops. One of those programs is through Western Illinois University in Macomb. They actually have a point person there that will help individuals once they've identified someone interested in starting a business. They'll come walk side by side, building a business plan and kind of helping those individuals see before they jump in, you know, here's what this is going to look like. We can assign a rent to a building, and someone comes in, I'll rent it and I want to start a business, but rent is a very small component to, you know, business success. And so it's so great that all these other entities in the community are coming alongside businesses to let's make sure we can make this successful.
1: Where do you feel are still the most challenging parts in Aledo? I know there's always work to be done, but what's the horizon and what are the biggest challenges?
0: Well, I don't know if it's a challenge yet, but it is a challenge in that there's still not a date night restaurant. Like back when I was a kid, there was a couple steakhouses, right? You go get a steak. And I feel like being in an agricultural community, that's my biggest goal right now is recruiting a date night restaurant, you know, that complements other things we have going on. And I realize you have to have the folks that support that. And we've actually done studies of how much restaurant loss is it, like credit card data nowadays can tell you how many Mercer County dollars are being spent outside of our county. And in a restaurant capacity or food, it's a big number. So I want to put data to it so that we can recruit that restaurant that can survive in our downtown. But that's kind of that's my goal right now is I want a date night restaurant that kind of supports these other things we're doing.
1: People listening to this will say, well, how do you have time to do all this? Because you have we'll put in quotes, another job, a real job besides this, correct?
0: Yeah.
1: So this is make all of it happen.
0: Yeah. This is my side hustle, I guess you might call it. You know, it is great. I was a business owner in the community in a portion of my life. You know, I grew up here. Again, my wife has been here and had some other roles in the community. So we really feel like if someone was coming from another town or another city and coming trying to do all this, we feel best prepared to be the ones kind of stewarding the process. And, I don't know. I guess that gives you the motivation, even when you got other stuff to go on outside of Aledo, to really make this happen. You know, it's kind of like your football team or your basketball team or your, you know, it's our team Aledo that we want to see win and be successful again.
1: You know, in the time we've got remaining, what would you tell a person that says, well, I'd love to do something? Where would they get started? Is it go buy a building or what would you tell them to do?
0: Yeah, I mean, I think just those get involved with your community, you know, whether it's an event planning coordinator, maybe there's a downtown development community or group. Go to your city council meetings. You know, it used to be years ago, there'd be news stations and radio stations, all these folks that would attend a city council meeting. And now it's pretty nominal who even shows up. So I guess, you know, it doesn't have to be financial. We're always looking for volunteers and helping out in what we're doing. And as you know, everybody doesn't all have the same talents. So, you know, it takes a group to really make things happen, and just raise your hand and be involved in your community.
1: And we should mention that, thanks to you, we are heard on the station there in Aledo in a brand new studio. And it's really nice because you've got glass overlooking, in a sense, the downtown, or looking out on the streets there in downtown Aledo.
0: Yeah, WRMJ.com. So WRMJ is a local county radio station, and started in 1979. And again, part of my growing up, and just glad to be a part of that, and welcoming guys like you to the studio and being able to be part of our radio station.
1: Well, thank you. I really enjoyed my time there. And for folks that are listening to this and they might be there south of the Quad Cities sometime, it's certainly worth the time to go, or go during Rhubarb Festival, which is coming up, first weekend in June?
0: Yep, first weekend of June. And, you know, I'd be remiss if I didn't say to, you know, the things that we're doing, we talked about jumping into your small town. We kind of say metaphorically with our faith, broken things plus love equals restoration. So like we feel like it's a town being restored. You know, if there are things out there that seem in desperate times, you know, or desperate situations, just bring some love to it, and you'll have that feeling of being restored again.
1: Well, WJ, I appreciate the time and appreciate all that you and others are doing there in town.
0: Thanks, Andrew.
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4: 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Partly cloudy today with a high of 74. Northwest winds 5 to 10 miles an hour. Tonight, 51. Ample sunshine expected tomorrow. High temperatures reach up to 79. Temperatures above average Monday and Tuesday, with highs from the low 80s to the mid 80s. Slight chance for storms Tuesday. I'm staff meteorologist Derek Height. Currently 63.
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0: Luke Bryan in there helping him out. It's George Burge and Ride, Ride, Ride here in the Con Man Radio Show. Alrighty, folks, about another 20 minutes of hanging here with you. Got a few requests we're going to try to squeeze in, including some John Morgan and Jason Aldean on the way next.
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0: Great tune to wrap it up with. And kid myself, John Morgan, here on the Cottonman Radio Show. I'm out of time, out of coffee, and moving on, folks. Stick tight. More great music picked out in a second, including some Keith Urban and Kane Brown by request next.
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5: NBC News Radio, I'm Lisa Taylor. Millions of Americans are hitting the road this weekend for the Memorial Day holiday. Despite high gas prices, AAA projects 45 million people will either drive, fly, or catch a bus or train to their destinations. TSA says they're fully staffed, but steady lines are already being reported at many major airports. Millions across the eastern U.S. are expected to get drenched this Memorial Day weekend. Meteorologist Bill Cairns on the worst day for the weather.
6: The mid-Atlantic region, steady, heavy rain. It's going to be windy. Temperatures are going to be in the 40s and the 50s. So if you're driving on Interstate 80 or 70 through Pennsylvania or 95 from New York down to Philadelphia to Baltimore, windshield wipers will be on full. By the time we get to Sunday, we're still watching some of the leftover heavy rain, New York City to Boston and then down through the southeast. Watch out for the potential flash flooding, especially from Houston to New Orleans.
5: Rounds of persistent downpours are expected along the East Coast for much of the weekend, from the Mid-Atlantic to the Deep South. One person is dead and nearly three dozen FDNY members are recovering after a fire and explosion at a shipyard on Staten Island Friday. Jim Forbes has more.
7: New York City's mayor praised both the response and the responders.
8: This has been an all-hands-on-deck response from approximately 70 fire and EMS units. More than 200 first responders are on site. I commend each of them for their quick response and for their courage.
7: Crews rushed in trying to rescue a worker trapped in the flames. 34 firefighters were injured. One fire marshal is critical, and another firefighter listed in serious condition. One civilian died, and it's not clear if he was the trapped worker. Another was hurt.
5: At least 90 people are dead after an explosion at a Chinese coal mine. China Central Television says 247 people were underground at a coal mine south of Beijing Friday night when it was rocked by a gas explosion, killing 90 and injuring over 100. You're listening to the latest on NBC News Radio.
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13: 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Lumber, by the Jefferson School and Applenap Insurance, Pattonsburg School and Wiederold Truck Repair, and by the Union Star School District. All right, let's get started with the track meet. Everything on the track today, or for the most part, everything on the track today at Drake Stadium in Des Moines, the Iowa Girls Track and Field Championships. Mount Airy's girls already have 24 points. They have more points potentially coming up in the first event. They still have to run that. They are starting with the three heats of the 800-meter sprint medley relay. That's run as a final, but the Mount Airy girls will be running in the third heat, so the fastest heat, and they had the third best qualifying time. Chloe Robb, Rhea Nickel, Aubrey Shields, and Emma Reynolds qualified at 151.35 behind Makoko Tefali and Cam. So far, they are in with one heat done. West Fork had the best time at 153.61, and they're running the second heat right now. It looks like they are finishing that one up. So Mount Airy will be running in the third heat of the sprint medley relay. Let's go ahead and give you where we're at as far as the Misha boys and girls class 1-3 track and field meets. They're just getting underway with the field events at the 9 o'clock field events. They'll start on the track with the 4x8 relays for 1, 2, and 3 girls at 10:30, but they are getting through the first height, and this is the 2.4 meter height for the Class 1 girls, a pole vault. Nobody from the area has gone yet, but Danny Irvin looks like she's close. Ellie Dias is going to be part of that, and Tegan Eversole going to be part of that as well. So far, two out of the first seven have been able to clear the opening height of 2.4 meters. Now looks like a third has gone ahead and been able to negotiate the first height. Class 2 boys high jump is also underway. Ned Meyer of Mid-Buchanan has missed on the first attempt at 5:10. Clark Scott of East Buchanan has gone ahead and cleared that, so he is moving on now to 1.83, or about 6 feet. Girls Class 3 discus is also going to include Emerson Staten of Chillicothe in a flight 2. And then the Class 3 boys long jump is going to begin at 9:30. That will include Luke Bilkey of Maryville. Class 1 girls triple jump will include Aslan Wiley and Stevie Gaines from East Atchison and Rockport, respectively. And then they will also have Chloe DeBee of South Holt and Remington Miller of Newtown Harris as the sectional 4 representatives. Boys Class 2 shot put will include Craig Coffey, who's in the first flight in the Class 2 shot put. And the boys Class 1 javelin will include Kyle Kipping of Polo and Corbin Powell of Princeton in the first flight. And then the second flight will include Bruce Otto of Nottoway Valley, or I should say at Platte Valley. And then again, they'll start the 4x800 meter relays that will follow. All right, so they are 24 seconds into the sprint medley relay for the final heat. By the way, the other so far, the best time is Bishop Garrigan, 152.19. Martinsdale St. Mary's, I assume, got second in their heat, but they were at 153.26. So those are the two times right now. But this is these are run by heats with the 24 teams competing, and they are running what's been the fastest heat in terms of qualifying times, at least so far. So we've got about 50 seconds remaining for that heat. And then we'll see at least what the unofficial results are of those. Mount Airy's girls have already been able to get 24 points on the board, and they have a champion. Mount Airy's girls had Aubrey Shields, who was able to win the high jump. Emma Reynolds has qualified in the 200 meters, and they had the fastest qualifying time also in the 4x4. So they have some potential more points that are out there. Central Decatur did qualify their shuttle hurdle relay yesterday, on Thursday, and they will be running that also as a final. As they get to, looks like Mount Air has taken first place. So Mount Air takes first place in the sprint medley relay. And assuming that they are not disqualified or anything like that, it looks like they get 10 more points. So they'll have 34 points now for the Raiderettes. Edgewood Colesburg is second. Cam is third, followed by Linville Sully and Maquoketa DeValle. The winning time, 147.8. That was well inside the winning times of the other two heats. So that's what we've got for you with this report. We'll shoot for another report, probably do another report for you at 10 o'clock. We'll get through the sprint medley relays for class 1 through 4 girls, and then probably be into the sprint medley relays for the boys. That'll be about this time next hour for you on Regional Radio.
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0: Because you're so stressed out.
1: It's Corey Kent and Co. Wessel. Yeah, if you're feeling kind of stressed, there's a new scientific report out showing the three main things you need to do to get the stress out of your life. 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Number one, you got to eat breakfast every day. A balanced, decent breakfast, preferably while seated at a table, not while you're driving into work. 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
11: 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Partly cloudy today with a high of 74. Northwest winds 5 to 10 miles an hour. Tonight, 51. Ample sunshine expected tomorrow. High temperatures reach up to 79. Temperatures above average Monday and Tuesday with highs from the low 80s to the mid 80s. Slight chance for storms Tuesday. I'm staff meteorologist Derek Height. Right now, 64.
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0: 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So we'll see. That's Jordan Davis.
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14: The Union Star School District takes this time to salute their spring track participants, and a special congratulations goes out to Ramey Thompson, who will be competing in the Michigan Track and Field Championships in Jefferson City. Her hard work and dedication has been rewarded and recognized, and the hours of practice the team has put in brings results at this end of the year. Sporting contests bring about wonderful experiences and opportunities for all students. Congratulations to all the students at the Union Star School District.
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0: That's a pretty powerful combination of people there. That's Ella Langley and Morgan Wallen.
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8: 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Partly cloudy today with a high of 74. Northwest winds 5 to 10 miles an hour. Tonight, 51. Ample sunshine expected tomorrow. High temperatures reach up to 79. Temperatures above average Monday and Tuesday with highs from the low 80s to the mid 80s. Slight chance for storms Tuesday. I'm staff meteorologist Derek Height. Right now, 64.
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1: NBC News Radio, I'm Lisa Taylor. More than 40,000 people remain under mandatory evacuation orders in Southern California this morning, as officials say a chemical tank is in danger of exploding. Crews doused the tank with water overnight in an attempt to keep the temperature inside cool enough to stop it from blowing up. Authorities fear those two options could be the only outcome for the unstable tank at GKN Aerospace in Garden Grove. That's why they've ordered the evacuation of parts of five cities in the area. Orange County Fire Authority Division Chief Craig Covey says he was told that if the tank fails, it could result in the largest hazmat situation in California history. Three shelters for evacuees filled up quickly Friday night, and a fourth was opened because of the demand. At least 90 people are dead after an explosion at a Chinese coal mine. Chinese Central Television says 247 people were underground at a coal mine south of Beijing Friday night when it was rocked by a gas explosion, killing 90 and injuring over 100. The report says the injured are being treated at local hospitals, including many who inhaled toxic fumes released by the blast. It's the biggest coal mine disaster in China since 2009, when a blast in northeast China killed 108 workers. The U.S. is reportedly preparing for new strikes against Iran. Sources tell CBS News that the Trump administration is preparing for a fresh round of military strikes, even as talks continue to reach a possible peace deal. The report said no formal decision on strikes had been reached as of Friday afternoon. Secretary of State Marco Rubio said Friday, the peace negotiations have seen a little bit of movement, but that Iran's stockpile of enriched uranium and its effort to create a tolling system in the Strait of Hormuz are still not acceptable. Another batch of UFO files have been released by the Pentagon. The latest drop includes over 50 videos and documents that were previously classified. The files were released by the order of President Trump, with this latest batch following one that dropped on May 8th. You're listening to the latest on NBC News Radio.
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3: Okay, let's get started with the girls Iowa Track and Field Championships meet final day. The Iowa State meet, Mount Airs girls have won the first event that was on the track today. The girls 800-meter sprint medley relay, and they run 147.8, the 17th best time that's run in Iowa, at least as of today. There may be some others that run, I guess it would be the 17th best. It's been run today. I guess there's only going to be two others that are run. Chloe Robb, Brenton Nickel, and Aubrey Shields, Emma Reynolds. They go 148.8. That's almost 2 seconds better than their season best. And they win. Edward Colesberg is second, and Cam sits third after the 4x8 sprint medley relay. The boys sprint medley relay, Lennox finishes 11th, and that's at 135.6. Mount Air goes 17th, 136.66. Season best today for Bryson Martin, season best time, at least on the air. Bryson Martin, Tate Dugan, Calvin Maine, and Traydon Thompson go 136.66. That's 14th. 1400's better than their best time this year. That is good enough for 17th place in the sprint medley relay. The sprint medley relays for 2A and 3A boys and 4A boys are going to be continuing here until 10:24. Then we'll have the 800-meter run at the Iowa Track and Field Championships. Let's get to the Mischa Track and Field Championships now. They don't start running until 10:30 at the bottom of the hour with the 4x8 relays. And when they do start those 4x8s, Gilman City, Rockport will be on the track along with St. Joseph Christian from Sectional 4 and Meadville. And St. Joseph Christian, I think, has the best time that at least they qualified with. The 4x8 Class 2 will follow, and then the 4x8 Class 3 girls will follow. Chillicothe will be in that. Among the field events right now, Ellie Dias so far is clean. So far through 2.85 meters, 9, 4, and a quarter. So she is one of four that have cleared that. Tegan Eversole of Gallatin has also cleared 2.85 meters. So she is still... And, well, they're both going to get medals. It just depends on what type of medal. Now, Dani Irvin has missed her first attempt. Well, I guess she missed it. She missed her first attempt at 2.85 meters, and she'll have another couple to try. But Ellie Dias and Brinkley Frakes of DCAB are both clean. Presley Wright of St. Elizabeth is also clean so far through the three jumps, and they'll have the next one that'll be at 3 meters even. That'll be at 9 feet and 10 inches. Next up for the Class 1 girls pole vault, the Class 1 girls triple jump is underway, and Chloe DeBee of South Holt is not in the top 8 so far, and I don't know if any, and she was the best, I believe, that came out of Section 4. So Remington Miller's, I guess she's got one jump remaining, but the mark to try to get qualified now is 33.2, and she went 33.11 and three quarters, or I guess her best has been 32.2, so she will not qualify. Stevie Gaines of Rockport's best was 31.8, and Aslan Wiley, his best from East Atchison was 29.7. So nobody qualifies out of Section 4 out of the Northwest region for the next three jumps in the triple jump. Kirsten Simmons, or let's see, I guess it's Dakota Reynolds of Concordia, 35.11 and a quarter so far as leading that competition, Class 1 girls triple jump. Class 2 boys shot put, and Craig Coffey, looks like he will, at least right now, he will. I think he has qualified for the finals. Looks like he has qualified for the finals. 48.4 and a half on his third throw. So he'll qualify for the finals and get three more. Zane Pulliam of Hamilton is sixth place right now. Jacob Miller of Hamilton is in first place right now, or I should say in third place at 15.31 meters or 52 and three quarters. Philip Smith of Grandview is leading now, or he has the best throw so far at 53.6 and one half in the class two boys shot put. Class one boys a discus. Princeton's Corbin Powler, they're throwing that in flights, so they just have eight that have been recorded. Powell is fourth of the eight, so he's in fourth place of the eight that have thrown. So we still have the next to flight to throw, but Powell's best was 132.9. That sits at fourth right now, but there's another flight that's behind him. Bruce Otto of Platte Valley is going to be in that. Kyle Kipping of Polo went 126.7 for second place at the Mission Track and Field Championship. So that is what we've got for you as far as the events right now. So we'll have another report that will be coming up. Probably have another report for you at this time next hour prior to Cardinals baseball. That will be including probably the 4x8 results, at least the unofficial results out of the 4x8 girls. And then we'll see how far we are with the field events. Then we'll be further along as far as the Iowa State Track and Field Championships. And with the Iowa Track and Field Championships, now Mount Air has moved to second place after that win of the Sprint Medley Relay, and they still have more to go. 4x4 is still to go, and Emma Reynolds in the 200 meters is still to go for the Mount Air girls at the Iowa Track and Field Championships. So we'll have another report coming up for you next hour, Regional Radio.
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0: We love country and we know it. That's Luke Bryan. That's his new one. Yeah, it was announced earlier this week that Super Bowl 64 will be held in Nashville. So that will be in the year 2030 when that happens. There were two people on the committee that helped to secure Nashville for the Super Bowl. You know those two people. One was Tim McGraw. The other one was Eric Church. So between the two of them, they're like, fine, we have the Super Bowl in Nashville. We need a country artist doing the halftime for Super Bowl 64. So that is definitely in the works at this point. The last time there was a country halftime during the Super Bowl was 1994. I remember it very well. I watched it. It was Clint Black, Tanya Tucker, Travis Tritt, and the Judds doing the Super Bowl halftime in 1994. So I say we need to do it in 2030. And lest you think, oh, 2030, that's like, we'll have flying cars by then. No, that's 4 years from now.
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10: Here's a look at your weather forecast powered by weatherology.com. Partly cloudy today with a high of 74. Northwest winds 5 to 10 miles an hour. Tonight, 51. Ample sunshine expected tomorrow. High temperatures reach up to 79. Temperatures above average Monday and Tuesday with highs from the low 80s to the mid 80s. Slight chance for storms Tuesday. I'm staff meteorologist Derek Height. Currently, it's 63 degrees.
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0: From Breaking Hearts on a Friday night. She's a Friday night heartbreaker. Here is a gameplay. You better do yourself a favor. The setting things right on a Sunday.
1: What I love about Sunday.
0: Country music's got you covered. You're home in the country. KAAN. Bethany.

0: 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Nobody uses their low beams anymore. That's Morgan Wallen.
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0: It's a true story. It really was white. He does still own it, too. That's Bailey Zimmerman.
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0: up to 79. Temperatures above average Monday and Tuesday, with highs from the low 80s to the mid 80s. Slight chance for storms Tuesday. I'm staff meteorologist Derek Height. Currently, it's 63 degrees.
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1: NBC News Radio, I'm Lisa Carton. More than 40,000 people remain under mandatory evacuation orders in Southern California this morning, as officials say a chemical tank is in danger of exploding. Here's more from Lisa Taylor.
2: Crews doused the tank with water overnight in an attempt to keep the temperature inside cool enough to stop it from blowing up or cracking and leaking and sending toxic material into the community. Authorities fear those two options could be the only outcome for the unstable tank at GKN Aerospace in Garden Grove. That's why they've ordered the evacuation of parts of five cities in the area. Orange County Fire Authority Division Chief Craig Covey says he was told that if the tank fails, it could result in the largest hazmat situation in California history.
1: In New York, one person is dead and nearly three dozen FDNY members are recovering after a fire and explosion at a shipyard on Staten Island Friday afternoon. Jim Forbes has more.
3: New York City's mayor praised both the response and the responders.
4: This has been an all-hands-on-deck response from approximately 70 fire and EMS units. More than 200 first responders are on site. I commend each of them for their quick response and for their courage.
3: Crews rushed in trying to rescue a worker trapped in the flames when the explosion happened. 34 firefighters were injured. One fire marshal is critical and another firefighter listed in serious condition. One civilian died, and it's not clear if he was the trapped worker. Another was hurt.
1: Millions of Americans are traveling over this long holiday weekend. Despite high gas prices, AAA projects 45 million people will drive, fly, or catch a bus or train to their destinations over Memorial Day. This woman is waiting in a TSA line with her family at Reagan National.
5: They're extremely long. I wish they were shorter, but I understand this is a holiday weekend, so a lot of folks are going different places, so understandable.
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6: 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Lumber, by the Jefferson School and Applenap Insurance, Pattonsburg School and Wheater Old Truck Repair, and by the Union Star School District. Let's go ahead and start at Drake Stadium in Des Moines, the Iowa Championships Girls 800 Sprint Medley Relay. Mount Airs girls run the 17th best time in Iowa this year as they win 147A. They still have the 4x4 to go, and Emma Reynolds still to go in a 200 meters. That would still be point producers for Mount Air. Mount Air's Chloe Robb, Britlin Nickel, Aubrey Shields, and Emma Reynolds go 148.8. Their season best by a couple seconds, and they are able to win the sprint medley relay to give Mount Air's girls now 34 points. That would sit in third with, again, some other points that are out there. Edgewood, Colesburg, and Pekin are ahead of them on this final day at the Iowa Track and Field Championships. The other sprint medley relay, boys sprint medley relay, included Lennox, who was eighth at 135.6, and then Mount Air was a 17th. The boys side as Bryson Martin, Tate Dugan, Calvin Main, Drayden Thompson run 136.6. That was also season best time by about a little over a second, and that is a 17th overall. 800 meter run is complete for class one girls. In fact, all the 800 meter runs are done, and then they are running the first heat of the 800 meters with Blake Tedford of Central Decatur, who is running that. He's got the 10th best qualifying time, I guess, of the heat. So he'd be an outside, or I guess, I don't know if he's best. Let's see, I guess he's not the, I guess it's not the best qualifying. He was running in the number 10 spot. Anyway, but that race is now a little more than a lap in. And we'll get the, at least what Tedford's time is on that, as well, after we get done with giving you the update of the Misha Track and Field Championships. Ellie Dias of Stanbury has gone 9-10 to place third at the pole vault and pick up some points for Stanberry. Presley Wright wins it at 10 feet 2 inches. And then Brittany Frakes of Decab was 10-2 and had, well, Ellie Dias was able to clear her last height. The last height she cleared was 9-10, and that was on her second, well, that was on her last effort. And Frakes was clean until she got up to 10-2. So she was clean through 3 meters, and Frakes was able to stay ahead of Dias, at least on misses. Gallatin's Tegan Eversole picks up 4 points for Gallatin as she's able to go 3 meters today. And Danny Irvin of East Atchison goes 2.7 meters as sectional four is able to pick up 4 of the 8 medals in the girls' class one pole vault. In the girls' class one triple jump, the best finisher for section four was Chloe DeBee of South Holt. She did not get into the final three, did go 32-5, and or didn't get into the final eight or final nine, I guess, that would have qualified for the finals. But Chloe DeBee goes 32-5 and a quarter, or 32-5 and a half. Remington Miller of Newtown Harris goes 32-2 and a quarter. That's good enough for 11th place. Then overall, Stevie Gaines of Rockport, 31-8, was 14th. Aslan Wiley of East Atchison was, looks like, 16th. In the class two boys shot put, Phillip Smith of Grandview is able to win it, and Craig Coffey is 10th place. I guess he did not, he was in the top eight when we last gave a report, but that still had some preliminary throws to go, and at that time, a couple of those preliminary throws were better than Coffey, so he finishes 10th place overall, 48-4 and a half. Jacob Miller of Penny does go 51-7 and a quarter, good enough for 6th place. Zane Pulliam, I think, got into the finals at 49-5 and 3 quarters, but he finished 9th, so he was not able to medal, but Craig Coffey finishes his South Harrison track career at 48-4 and one half in the class two boys shot put. Class one boys discus was won by Levi George of Hermitage at 173 and a half, and Bruce Otto of Platte Valley goes 146.9, and that does get an eighth place medal today. Corbin Powell of Princeton, he did not qualify for the finals. He went 134.8. Kyle Kipping of Polo goes 126.7. 4x8 relay, Gilman City gets more points. They get a second place finish. Haley McClure, Chloe Sperry, Paisley Taggart, and Avery Gregg go 10.14.48. Behind St. Joseph Christian's 10.08.89. Rockport third at 10.16.77. So three section four class one teams finish in the top three. And it would have been Meadville that was 14th. That was the other class four team. But Rockport gets more points there. They get another 6 points. Gilman City adds to their total. So Gilman City, I think that maxes them out. I guess they've got the 3,200 meters still to go at. They're at 28 points now, and I can't think of another event that they would have that's going, and the 3,200 meters is still to go, and I guess Gilman City doesn't have anybody in the 32, so I think they've maxed out in terms of their points, but we'll see what kind of points the 28 will be, and whether that would be a top four finish at the Mission Track and Field Championships. The boys hurdles are running now, maybe. And in the boys, on the boys hurdles, boys hurdles will include Lucas Frisch of Worth County and Cash Holt of Princeton. Those are supposed to be going right now. So we might be able to get you that time. The class two hurdles will include Sadler Viau of, or class three hurdles will include Sadler Viau of Maryville, Class 1 hurdles will include Elmira Corth of Rockport, Mound City's Elena Gilwater, and then in Class 3, Maryville's Casey Stoll running in 4, and Briley Ackland will be running in 5. Those are slated to go at 10:20, and then the 100-meter dashes. To get back to Iowa, Blake Tedford in the 100 meters. Tedford's time in the 800 is at 209.13, so that is 23rd of the 24. So that's his competition in the 800 meters. And now for the Class 1 boys. Well, they haven't started the Class 1 boys hurdles race, or at least they haven't reported the Class 1 boys hurdles race as of yet. All right, we do have the Class 1 girls discus that is still to go. Princeton's Rachel Bass will be throwing in that. Raylan Jenkins of Rockport, Maggie Osborne of Mound City has already scored the shot put. That'll be later on this afternoon. That'll be starting at noon today. Class 1 boys long jump will include Wyatt Mays and Lane Graham, both of North Harrison, who will be competing. That's to go at 12:30, and that'll be going with the Class 2 boys javelin, Class 3 boys shot put, and the Class 2 girls triple jump. All right, so that's what's the latest update is at the Misha Track and Field Championships and the Iowa Track and Field Championships. We'll have a Cardinal baseball that will be coming up. It looks like they are now reporting the 110 high hurdles, and the 110 high hurdles, Cash Holt of Princeton has gone fifth. Lucas Frisch of Worth County has gone sixth, and Holt's time is 15:68. Frisch's time is 15:70. Sean Contreras of Lockwood is able to win it at 15:05. At least unofficially wins it at 15:05 of the Class 2 hurdles. That's coming up. As far as the team scores are concerned, Class 1 boys, Thomas Jefferson still with 22 points. Mound City has 10 points. Princeton has 6, but it'll get some more with Cash Holt and what his placement's going to be in the 110 hurdles. Gallatin with 6 points, but they have some relays that are still to go. And in Class 1 girls, Gilman City again with 28 points. Rockport has 15, but they'll get more. And Pattonsburg's been able to score in double digits with Annabelle Gardner getting a total of 12 points with medals in 2 events. We'll see where Penny is going to be at for the girls. Penny's girls are already at 10 points, but they have Emma Canoy running in the hurdles race, and then they will also have Tegan Ford in the 1 and 200 meters, and they'll also have their sprint relays that are coming up. Lexington right now has 41 points, and they're the team being chased. Jefferson in Class 2 boys with 18 points. Malden also has 18. And in Class 3 boys, Collegiate School of Medicine with 33 points, and Class 3 girls, Maryville figures to get some points. Herculaneum leading the meet right now with a total of 35 points.
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10: Great to be with you on the Ameren Total Access Show. Kevin Wheeler with you here on the Cardinals Radio Network. Pinch hitting for my buddy Joe Pott. He is on assignment today, and we have got a doubleheader here on Memorial Day weekend. Rain out in Cincinnati last night has led to a doubleheader today. Of course, the one that you're getting ready for here, Game 1, is coming up at 12:10. We'll get you to the broadcast booth with John and Rick a little bit later on. We're going to hear from the manager. We'll go inside the clubhouse. We've got all things set up for you here for Game 1. It'll be Andre Pallante for the Cardinals and right-hander Chris Paddock for the Reds. And then again, 12:10 first pitch coming up today. And then later on this evening, Game 2 of the doubleheader, we'll have 5:20 for the pregame show for the Ameren Total Access Show. And then 6:15 for the first pitch for Game 2. That'll be Kyle Leahy against Chase Petty. You got a really interesting matchup here. Of course, you know, it's a little bit of a test. We get to see Brian Torres, who's been called up from the minor leagues for the first time. He'll be making his major league debut tonight, or today, I should say, and he is in the lineup for Game 1. You'll hear those lineups a little bit later on with Ricky Horton and John Rooney as we get closer to the first pitch. So hang with us. We're going to be busy. We're going to give you some really good minor league updates on some of the Cardinals' top prospects, as well as on the rehabilitating Lars Nootbaar. Again, we'll go inside the park. We'll go inside the clubhouse. Up next, though, it's time to hear from the skipper. We'll have the manager chat with John Rooney and Oliver Marmol coming up on the Ameren Total Access Show here on the Cardinals Radio Network, powered by Graybar.
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17: Let's get together with Oliver Marmol before the Cardinals play 2 in Cincinnati today. And Ollie, with the day break yesterday, maybe that's not a bad thing. What do you think?
18: Yeah, I mean, anytime these guys could buy a day, they've been going hard, especially our regulars, our pen, and how we had to use them last series as well. So a little rain yesterday, so we played 2 today. We're looking forward to it.
17: The way the team goes about things, they'll take a couple of games like the Cardinals played at the end of the homestand, file away what they need to learn from it, and move on. And that's been a great trait going back to the beginning of spring training, hasn't it?
18: Yeah, and the reality has been Ashcraft was really good. Had everything working, did a nice job against our hitters, and the last thing you want is to be overly critical or evaluate in a way that you don't need to. The guys, they're going to continue to take good at-bats, and I'm looking forward to the series.
17: I was going to ask you how much of that was the Pirates' arms, and they can throw some arms at you.
18: They really can. That rotation's really good. They got some guys in the pen, some real firepower. They miss bats. So overall, we face some really, really tough arms, but those are the ones you have to beat in order to get to where we want to get to.
17: What's interesting about this team, they play every inning of every game, no matter the score, up, down, in between. But as you get into a season and you go that hard through the first 2 months of the season, can they sustain that, Ollie?
18: Well, we're just working on playing the game the right way, playing hard, being prepared, and everything else takes care of itself. Is this sustainable question is interesting to me, because that's not the way we look at
17: sure.
18: it. I've had to field this question quite a bit, but the reality is it's a young group that's learning how to play the game the right way, learning how to win together, and going about their business in a way where, man, they're just trying to take care of the small details of the game. And when you do that over time, it tends to work out. So that's the main focus, whether it's sustainable or not. We're focused on the things that we can control and the things that matter.
17: Ollie, I guess listening to your answer, the better question would have been, what are they taking from this to get better?
18: Yeah, each guy individually has something that they're working on, man, whether that's offensively, whether it's some of our bench guys and how they're coming off the bench and how to stay ready, our everyday guys, how to continue to take care of their bodies in order to stay fresh and be able to play 162 or last through 162. And whether that's controlling the strike zone, whether that's something defensively, you look at our pen, there's certain guys that feel really good about where they're at. There's other guys, there's Swanson's and other guys that are, man, working hard to get back to some of the things that they were doing well and what that looks like. So it's individually based, and but when it comes to the attention to detail and working hard, that's been a key.
17: Who is your 27th man for the doubleheader, and will that be in effect both games?
18: Just the second game, and it'll be Fernandez.
17: Okay, sounds good. And with Pallante making the start and then Leahy, both have shown a great deal of progress. Wouldn't you agree?
18: Yeah, I would agree. Pallante, the way he's using his stuff and landing in the secondary, has allowed him to miss more bats as of late, which is important for him. And Leahy, man, this is a guy that's extremely prepared, that's going to continue to take strides forward, try to get deeper into games. But the way he's using his stuff and the way he is preparing for the opposition, I really do like.
17: And lastly, Brian Torres is a major leaguer, and he's in the lineup. He has waited his time playing independent ball just a little bit with Milwaukee and the Giants, but never got a shot until today.
18: I know. This is a cool moment for him. It'll be fun to watch him out there. This is a guy we saw some in spring training. Plays hard. Man, gives you a tough at bat. Understands the strike zone, pesky at the plate, and inserting him at that part of the lineup, someone that can get on base down there for the top of our lineup is important.
17: Good luck, and we'll talk again before game two.
18: All right, you got it.
10: That is the manager, Oliver Marmol, with John Rooney for the manager chat, and obviously they're talking about Brian Torres at the end, who is in the lineup today. It'll be very interesting to see with Nathan Church going on the injured list. That was the corresponding move to bringing up Brian Torres. We'll see what kind of opportunities Brian can take advantage of, starting with today's doubleheader. Stick around. Coming up next, we're going to get into some of the recent Cardinals minor league pitching performances. Three of their top pitching prospects through yesterday. We'll tell you how that went, give you an update on Lars Nootbaar as well, here on the Amron Total Access Show on the Cardinals Radio Network, powered by Graybar.
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10: 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Joe is on assignment for game one of this doubleheader. I've got you covered for the pre and the post game show. Matt Pauly will have you this evening for game two, and that'll be a 5:20 pregame for game two with a 6:15 first pitch. So the first game, Andre Pallante against Chris Paddock in the pitching matchup. Kyle Leahy and Chase Petty have game two for you. Let's give you an update on some of the things happening down on the farm for the Cardinals, and we'll start with the rehabilitating Lars Nootbaar. So he started his rehab assignment about a week ago, and he's played four games in that amount of time. He played two for Palm Beach, homered in his very first at-bat in his first game back, and then has moved his rehab to now Memphis, and he's been up there for a couple of games, 0-for-5 in six plate appearances. Keep in mind with Lars, this is going to be a process. He is at the very early stages of spring training when it comes to performing in games and in competition. So he's going to be out there for at least another couple of weeks, depending on, you know, how speedy this recovery is. Team will have to be patient with him, but he'll be back here before you know it. Checking in on a few of the Cardinals' top pitching prospects and how they did. Three of the Cardinals' best pitching prospects were on the mound last night, starting with Quinn Matthews at Memphis. Wasn't a great outing for Quinn. Again, command has continued to be a problem. He went 4 2/3 last night, four hits, four walks, four runs, and four strikeouts. So a big night for fours for Quinn. And he is really still doing well at picking up the strikeouts. 44 strikeouts in 35 innings, but 30 walks in 35 innings. So clearly his project at the moment is getting more into the zone. Looking at number one prospect, Liam Doyle, at least according to MLB.com, the Cardinals' number one prospect. Liam Doyle was at Arkansas last night making a start. Kind of same as Matthews. Four innings, three hits, six walks in those four innings. Four earned runs allowed, but seven strikeouts. He's been working on a lot of things in his first professional season, specifically a couple of new breaking balls. So it's expected that he's going to have a little bit of an up and down. Before last night, he had strung together three pretty good outings with only three total walks and I believe 20 strikeouts in about 13 innings. So that was his three previous starts. Last night, a little bit of a setback from that. No setbacks, though, for Tanner Franklin. He keeps rocking and rolling. In fact, he's one of the fastest moving prospects in the sport. A lot of buzz about him cracking the top 100 by the end of this year. Last night, 5 1/3 for Peoria, two hits, one walk, two runs allowed, four strikeouts. And on the season so far, he has a 3.31 ERA in 32 2/3 innings with 43 strikeouts and only 15 walks. So 3-1 almost on the strikeout to walk ratio will absolutely play. And Jimmy Crooks, not a pitcher, but I wanted to mention this. Jimmy Crooks continues to play great baseball at Memphis. He's really hot over the last 10 games. 306 average, slugging .600 with three home runs in these last 10 games. And most importantly, he has cut down on the strikeout rate, which is pretty much his task now. Only 11 strikeouts in the last 10 games. Prior to that, the rate much higher than that. So some good stuff. Some things you got to be a little bit attentive to when it comes to pitcher command, but overall, Cardinals prospects continuing to develop and pushing their way toward the major leagues. We'll talk a little bit more about that. I should say hear a little bit more about that process with Heim Bloom coming up a little bit later on. Up next, we go inside the park with John Rooney and Rick Horton right here on Ameren Total Access on the Cardinals Radio Network, powered by Graybar.
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27: We're inside Great American Ballpark, where the Cardinals and Reds will meet up for the first time in 2026. And last year, the Cardinals managed to win 7 out of 13. But just like the Pittsburgh Pirates, these games are tough. And playing in Cincinnati, small ballpark, the Reds made the most of it last year and made the playoffs under Terry Francona.
28: Yeah, Francona, I think he's a terrific manager, has been for a long time, so he's got to get the best out of his club. And you know, they're scrappy now. They don't pitch very well. They're having trouble with their starting rotation and their bullpen. And, you know, in this ballpark, that's not a good thing to have. So if the Cardinals can pitch better than the Reds, I think they'll do well in this series, which is now shortened time-wise to two games today, one game tomorrow afternoon. And so they're going to have to get it done quickly. And I'd like to see the Cardinals do a little bit more offensively at the bottom of their lineup too. That's been an issue of late. We chatted with Ollie about that earlier, and he's hoping that Brian Torres up from AAA can provide some spark perhaps for the bottom of the lineup.
27: Well, Brian Torres is in the lineup, 28 years old. He was with the Milwaukee Brewers for a while in their organization. The Giants let him go. He played independent ball in Wisconsin, and the Cardinals noticed him, took a chance on him. him, and all he's done is hit 300 or better in the minors.
28: Yeah, all he does is hit. I mean, he is a big-time hitter, not a power guy, though, so he's a little bit like what Prieto has done at the minor league level and others. He's a more of a Luis Arraez-type hitter, and I'm not saying he's going to win a batting title, but I'm just happy that this young guy finally gets, through his perseverance, a chance to play in the big leagues, and we'll see if he can provide some spark offensively, get on base in front of the Cardinals' top of the lineup, which has actually had very good numbers in the early going, and part of the reason the Cardinals are so far above 500 at the moment, and yet they've got to keep getting better. Everybody's got to keep getting better. That's what this year is all about, is development.
27: Andre Pallante goes game one. Kyle Leahy was supposed to be the starter last night. He'll pitch the night game, and it's Herrera catching game one, DHing in game two.
28: Yeah, and I think the idea is that if you DH a game and then catch in the afternoon, that's a little bit different story. I think it'd be better on Herrera to actually catch the first game. I think that's what Ollie's thinking about while he's fresh. I mean, if you want your catcher to be freshest in game one, so I think that's what he's doing. Pallante, Leahy, I feel good about both those guys. I think they've been very respectable. They've been getting deep enough into games. You'd always like to see more of that, but that's kind of the design of this Cardinal staff. Get them through five and six, maybe, and then hand it over to the bullpen, and we'll see if that happens here today.
27: And Ryan Fernandez is going to be the 27th man for game two. We'll have that in game two. Chase Petty is going to make the start for the Reds. He'll be their 27th man on the roster as we play the doubleheader. Just another thing on Herrera. How do you think he is coming along behind the plate?
28: I think he's getting better. I think there's always room for improvement, but he hasn't thrown a guy out yet. But the thing is, he's actually catching McGreevy, and people don't run on McGreevy. And Pallante, has not given up.
27: Pallante's done a better job.
28: Pallante's done a better job, and he's not given up as many walks. So there's not like there's as much traffic and. So I feel like, Herrera is I think the throwing's probably the weakest part of what he's doing, but I think the receiving, the calling the game, blocking the balls, I think he's been fine.
27: Well, get set. We have a super-duper double-dip deep dish dilly for you. The Cardinals and the Reds, a doubleheader in game one. Andre Pallante, he'll pitch against Paddock, who we saw down in Miami. That's going to be interesting.
28: Yeah, just saw him, and he's not had a good season thus far, and, he can get good later, but not right now. We'd like to see him be hittable.
27: Pallante 4-4, Chris Paddock 0-5. The game is coming up in just a while in Cincinnati.
6: 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Quick note on Chris Paddock. Good day to be ready to swing the bats. Chris Paddock throws a lot of strikes, and he doesn't miss a lot of bats. So good day, potentially, for hitters at a good hitting ballpark. Fingers crossed, knock on wood, all that. All right, coming up next, we're going to hear a little bit from Cardinals President of Baseball Operations, Chaim Bloom, talking a bit about how you weigh the present and the future. Kids, trade deadline, things along those lines. We'll hear a little bit from him coming up on Ameren Total Access here on the Cardinals Radio Network, powered by Graybar.
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28: 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Kevin Wheeler pinch hitting for my buddy Joe Pott. Joe is on assignment today, so I've got you covered for game one of the doubleheader today. Matt Pauley will have you for game two coming up this evening. So a little bit earlier, I was providing you some updates on some of the Cardinals' top prospects, you know, the three big-name pitchers, Liam Doyle, Quinn Matthews, and Tanner Franklin, plus an update on Jimmy Crooks, who is still hitting for power, still playing well defensively, and starting to cut back on the strikeouts a good bit here in the last 10, 20 days or so. And recently, Heim Bloom's talked about the balance between the now and the long term, right? In fact, all offseason, this was a big message from Heim and from the front office that, yeah, you know, we've got to weigh both things at the same time. And, of course, the team has played really well out of the gate. You're finding yourself near the top of the division with an opportunity to stay in it. And he was asked by our buddy Tom Ackerman, and of course he and Tom talk every Sunday on our flagship station, KMOX, talking a bit about this week, that balance of, you know, understanding that there are guys pushing, there are fans pushing as well, right? There's a lot of noise about a guy like Jimmy Crooks these days because he's been so good, but they have a lot to weigh as they make those decisions.
16: And I love the engagement, and I love the thoughts about it. That just, you know, obviously you don't want to let your mind go too far ahead, but part of that is part of our jobs in the front office anyway. We obviously want the guys in uniform to stay focused on what they can do every day, but we do have to start thinking and planning for that. We obviously have a little while before it's the meat of trade season, and we'll see. I mean, I love that people are talking about it, thinking about it. We don't know yet what all the opportunities will be. For me, it's just first and foremost, you know, what we've said since the fall is, you know, we're building towards something pretty ambitious, pretty big here, and we got to be really open-minded in terms of anything that could help us build towards that.
28: And keep in mind with a lot of these discussions, you know, whether or not a young player comes up, with Brian Torres, by the way, coming up today with Nathan Church going on the injured list. We can hear a little bit about him coming up in a few minutes. But these decisions are, you know, layered. You have prospects that are pushing, but when we look at prospects, a lot of times they're working on very specific things. So using Liam Doyle as an example, working on his breaking balls specifically and new ones at that, new to him anyway, can take some time, and it can hold back what would be perceived as process or progress, even though you are making progress on the areas that you're working on. Jimmy Crooks, again, a very similar thing. A lot of power numbers all year, but early on strikeouts were a lot. They're getting better, and that's part of the process of working your way towards the big leagues. And, of course, this team is about a third of the way of the season. We'll be about a third of the way here on Monday or Tuesday. You know, that's, you know, a lot of people around baseball kind of describe this, and this has not come from the current Cardinals management, but I've heard a whole kinds of people over the years in management and formerly in management talk about the year. You spend the first third of the year kind of figuring out what you think you are. And you spend the next third of the year figuring out how to get better if you can. And then, of course, you finish up around the trade deadline. You make your decisions. Which direction are we going to go for the final couple of months? And we're still in the very early part of that process with the Cardinals here in 2026. But the best news is the product on the field has made the decisions
6: a little more difficult. Coming into the year with the idea of a rebuild, selling pieces and getting a little bit more on the farm system side would have made a lot of sense. But the team is performing on the field and perhaps changing the calculus on that. And that's something that Haim and his team are weighing on a day-to-day basis as we move deeper into the season. All right, stick around. We got a lot more to do. We're going to hear more about Brian Torres, who will be making his Major League debut in Game 1 of this doubleheader today. We'll do that right here on Ameren Total Access on the Cardinals Radio Network, powered by Graybar.
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6: We are rolling along on a Saturday morning in advance of Game 1 of a doubleheader today. It's a split doubleheader in Cincinnati. 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Pinch hitting for Joe Pott, who is on assignment today. All right, it's time to go inside the clubhouse. And, of course, inside the clubhouse is built by Window Nation. And Danny Wexelman of Cardinals TV had a chance to catch up with Brian Torres this morning. Everybody was coming into the clubhouse. Torres getting ready to make his Major League debut. And Danny talked to Brian Torres about what it was like getting the news that he was going to the show.
19: So Ben Johnson went into the clubhouse when the game was on and told me in front of the guys, hey guys, I got the news for you. Ben Johnson is going to the show. Then the guys start yelling, let's go. Some of them went emotional with me. Some of them cried with me. Some of them, so it was pretty good, pretty emotional. And,
6: yeah, it's such an emotional thing for a guy. You know, Brian Torres is 28 years old, and he's been doing this in the minor league level for a long time. He started off in 2015 in the Brewers organization as a 17-year-old. So here he is 11 years later making his major league debut after, I think, about 200 games playing independent ball, getting back into affiliated ball, and, of course, having a lot of success with the Cardinals at the AAA level over the last 2 years. So this year, at the time of his recall, hitting 336 with a 931 OPS, not known for a lot of home run power, but he does have a little bit, and he's a really good base dealer. That's something that he's been very efficient at. And if you're looking at something to know about Brian Torres, here's what you can know. In 140 games at the AAA level in his career, he has 99 walks to 82 strikeouts with a 330 batting average. So you can see him put the ball in play. He's a guy that controls the strike zone. Very excited for him to get to make his major league debut today. All right, coming up next, we'll wrap things up and get you ready for the booth. We'll send you to John and Rick in a few minutes after the Ameren Total Access Show on the Cardinals Radio Network, powered by Graybar.
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0: May. So coming out of April, they were 20-11. So coming into play on May 1st, the Reds were 20-11. They went on an 8-game losing streak to start the month of May. And overall, for the month of May, they are 6-13. So it's been a bit of a struggle. Now, it's been better than that the last 2 weeks. I mentioned they had the 8-game losing streak. Following that, they've gone 6-5. So they haven't been playing terrible baseball here lately, but the month overall has been rough on them, and it's been particularly rough on their pitching staff in the bullpen, to be specific. They have their closer is down. Emilio Pagan has been on the injured list. They've been trying to piece it together around that. So maybe a good set of games to catch them while the bullpen is struggling a little bit. And, you know, the Cardinals have had a lot of things going right. Now, the best thing here in the last couple of weeks has been the rotation. They've really been kicking it into gear. And, of course, you know, that's what can fuel any type of run. You look at these two offenses, they're not dissimilar. There are a lot of similarities. And by the way, the Cardinals are 2.5 games ahead of the Reds in the Central Division. So the Cards are in second place, tied with the Cubs behind the Brewers. Those teams are both 2.5 behind Milwaukee, and the Reds are 5 games behind Milwaukee, 2.5 behind the Cardinals and the Cubs. And if you look at, you know, the offenses for the Cardinals and the Reds, there are some similarities in the sense that both lineups tend to be pretty top-heavy at the moment. The first 4 or 5 guys in each lineup are doing a fantastic job, and both teams have had some questions beyond that. And certainly the Cardinals without Nathan Church have an extra question to answer, and it may be a good answer. And Brian Torres has been hitting great at Memphis. He's done the same thing at AAA level and even at the AA level, hitting for average, getting on base, putting the ball in play. So not a lot of concern there about what he can bring to the table. But these two teams are literally back-to-back in the number of runs scored this year in Major League Baseball. The Reds are 17th with 221 runs scored, and the Cardinals are 18th with 219 runs scored. But the similar part is each team has a few players that have been really elite, right? The Cardinals' Jordan Walker has been really elite with the 900-plus OPS and on pace for 40-plus home runs. But J.J. Weatherholt, Alec Burleson, Ivan Herrera, those four guys, and then a little bit more of Nolan Gorman this month. He's had a pretty good month of May so far. Hopefully that can continue. But mostly it's been top-heavy, and it's very similar for the Reds. The guys that have carried the mail for the most part are Ellie De La Cruz and Sal Stewart. Both of those guys in the mid to upper 800s on the OPS. They both have double digits in home runs, and they're both stealing bases. Sal Stewart actually has more steals than Ellie De La Cruz so far. He's got 10, and De La Cruz has 9. But those guys are the anchors of the Cincinnati lineup. But watch out for a guy that's a little bit unheralded and who came up from the minor leagues not that long ago. He's only played about half the season, but J.J. Bleda has swung the bat incredibly well for the Reds since coming back from AAA. He made some swing changes in the offseason. He's got 1,000 OPS in 22 games at the major league level this year, 6 home runs in those 22 games. So maybe their lineup is lengthening a little bit with his performance and with Nathaniel Lowe, who's been pretty good for the Reds so far this year. But overall on the season, very similar in that regard. And as I mentioned, you got Andre Pallante, who's been pitching very well this season. He's reduced his walks. He's one of the best ground ball pitchers in baseball. Really helps get things going in the right direction. Chris Paddock has a 7.07 ERA. And as I mentioned, he is a strike thrower, and he doesn't miss bats. So a good opportunity for the Cardinals to perhaps make some loud contact today. Again, fingers crossed, knock on wood, all of that. All right, that's going to do it for me here on Ameren Total Access. Looking forward to hearing the call of the game with the best booth in the business. John Rooney and Rick Horton take over next here on the Cardinals Radio Network, powered by Graybar.
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4: Welcome to St. Louis Cardinals baseball. We're at Great American Ballpark in Cincinnati, Ohio. We're on the banks of the Ohio River, and it really is a very nice ballpark, and it is very nice for hitters especially. And we'll see what happens over this Memorial Day weekend as the Cardinals take on the Cincinnati Reds. They've got two games today, as yesterday's game was rained out. It didn't rain particularly hard in Cincinnati. It just rained all day long. And so we have the afternoon game, and then we'll have the evening game tonight, and the final game of the series will be tomorrow. The Cardinals were 7-6 against the Reds a season ago. This is Ricky Horton. I'll be alongside the voice of the Cardinals. That's John Rooney. And Ryan Schulte is our producer engineer. And we're glad you're with us on the Cardinals Radio Network powered by Graybar. And we're especially glad because it's a important weekend, Memorial Day weekend, and we hope that you're enjoying it with your family and friends. And we hope you enjoy Cardinals baseball today. The Redbirds come into play with a record of 28-21. They're 2.5 games behind the Milwaukee Brewers, and the Cardinals will play the Brewers when this series is over. And the Reds on the other side are two games over 500. They're at 26-24. They've won two straight games, and they're only five games out in fourth place in the Central Division. The Central Division continues to have five teams all playing over 500. It's been a strong, strong division. Speaking of strong, the Cardinals have had strong outings from their starter today against the Reds. His name is Andre Pallante. He's making his 10th start of the year. He is 4-4 with a 4.04 ERA. And Pallante, in his career against Cincinnati, is 6-4, and that's come in 19 games with a very good 2.49 ERA. And one of the good things about Pallante is he normally keeps the ball on the ground. He has the fourth best ground ball to fly ball ratio among starters in the National League. He lost to the Royals his last time out, but pitched well. He went 6 2/3 innings, giving up just one earned run, but the Cardinals, unfortunately, were shut out that day. He did not walk a batter and struck out 7. The Cardinals are going to face Chris Paddock for the second time this year, but he was in a different uniform as he faced the Cardinals for Miami on the 21st of April, and he went 4 2/3 innings in that game, giving up 5 runs on 8 hits. He did have a season-high 7 strikeouts, but he did not pitch well that day, and the career record against the Cardinals is pretty good, however, 1-1 with a 3.44 ERA. So there's your starters, Pallante and Paddock. I'll have the lineups for you next.
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4: Welcome back to Cardinals Baseball on this Memorial Day weekend. The Cardinals have officially made a move today as Brian Torres has come to the Cardinals. He was hitting very well in AAA, and he's a former AA batting champion. He hit .331 two seasons ago for Springfield, and he is an outfielder. He is here, and Nathan Church has gone to the IL with shoulder strain, so Torres is here, and we'll also see Ryan Fernandez for the second game of the doubleheader today. He's up from Memphis. You get that extra player in a doubleheader, and so those are the Cardinals' moves, and let's talk about their lineup today, and it's presented by Bet365, where winning is everything. J.J. Weatherholt will lead off for St. Louis, and he will play second base. Ivan Herrera homered in his last game, and he'll do the catching. He's up to six homers, and he is hitting .262. Alec Burleson has a six-game hitting streak and is 2-for-3 against Paddock. He'll be the first baseman and hit third. Jordan Walker will play right field and hit cleanup. Nolan Gorman is the Cardinals' DH, and he'll bat fifth today with Mason Wynn playing shortstop. Brian Torres making his major league debut after many, many years in the minor leagues. He's getting a shot at the big leagues. And he has certainly earned it, and we're excited to watch him play. He'll be in left field. Cesar Prieto will play third base and bat eighth, and Victor Scott II, who has nine sacrifice bunts, will be in center field, and he will bat ninth. Terry Francona is the manager of the Reds, and here's his lineup. J.J. Blade leads things off. He'll play left field. He's hitting .299. Ellie De La Cruz is really having a good year offensively. The home runs have been down lately, but the average is up. He's hitting .290. He's the switch hitting shortstop, batting second. Sal Stewart is one of the best rookies in all of baseball, if not the best so far. 12 big flies, 34 home runs for him. He will DH and hit third. Nathaniel Lowe will play first base and hit next. Eugenio Suarez, just off the injured list, will play third base. Spencer Steer, 11-game hitting streak, is at second. Blake Dunn plays right field. Tyler Stevenson behind the plate, and Dane Myers will be in center field. There's your lineups. First pitch, game one from Cincinnati, comes up next.
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4: We are about ready for our first pitch here this afternoon. The Reds have taken the field, and their pitcher is Chris Paddock, who, as we mentioned, we've seen already this year. He was released by Miami on the 11th of May. The Reds have had some pitching problems, and some of it has to do with injuries. And speaking of that, Hunter Green, a big loss for them. He hurt his elbow. He's on the 60-day DL, and not sure when he will return. And their closer, Emilio Pagana, all-or-nothing closer. Guy throws hard, but he injured his left hamstring and injured it pretty severely, so he's going to be out for a while as well. Jose Trevino also out with a left hamstring issue. They have other players, but those are the names I think most folks will know. So the staff
18: there's something
4: been,
18: in the water?
4: I don't know, something in the left hamstring machine that they work out with in the clubhouse perhaps. But they've figured out a way to patch together a pretty good record. Two games over 500. Their bullpen has got the highest ERA in the National League. But their starting staff can be good. In fact, they were really good for a stretch. They just kept winning ball games, but they have not been as good of late. They do have a two-game winning streak as we play baseball on Memorial Day weekend. And we are so glad you're with us, enjoying Cardinal baseball alongside John Rooney today. I'm enjoying it for sure here at Great American Ballpark. We have great sight lines here. And the day seems to be void of rain at the moment. There is a threat of some rain, but probably will not affect play. Yesterday, of course, these two clubs got rained out. The first pitch of game one here today is sponsored by Rawlings, the official baseball of Major League Baseball. And for that first pitch, here is my partner, the voice of the Cardinals, John Rooney.
19: Okay, thank you, Ricky. Here we go. Baseball in Cincinnati, and strike one thrown by Paddock to J.J. Weatherhull. 71 degrees in Cincinnati. It's also 71 back home in St. Louis. 1:11 Eastern time for the first pitch. Weatherhull fouls a breaking ball off over toward the on-deck circle of the Cincinnati Reds. Their dugout is on the first base side at Great American Ballpark. The Cardinals are wearing the navy blue caps and helmets as they're playing a team that features the color red in the uniform scheme. The pitch by Paddock, taken low for a ball. One ball, two strikes on Weatherhull as we're just getting started here in Cincinnati, Ohio, along the Ohio River. We have some cloud cover, but it is dry. The windup, Paddock's pitch. Weatherhull fouls that one off. That goes to the left. J.J. Weatherhull coming in, batting 239. 1-for-2 with a double, a walk, and a strikeout facing Paddock in the game on April 21st at Miami. The pitch on the way, Weatherhull takes a cutter, a slider, down and in for a ball.
4: Nathan Church had a two-run home run in that game against Paddock, but it was Weatherhull hitting a double and then Burleson driving him in, and that got the Cardinals on the board first on that particular day.
19: Two balls, two strikes. The windup, the kick, the pitch. Ground ball up the middle of the infield. De La Cruz from the center field grass on the first base side of second throws out Weatherhull. De La Cruz was playing about as far up the middle as he could. They have to have two fielders on each side of second base and on the dirt. They did away with those over-exaggerated shifts a couple of years ago. The Weatherhull is out, shortstop to first. That's the way our game begins, and here's Ivan Herrera. Herrera's doing the catching in game one. Over the last seven games, he has seven hits, two home runs, and five RBIs. He swings and smacks it up the middle. A line shot past the diving second baseman, Spencer Steer, who, too, was playing up the middle about as far as he could without a violation.
4: But he still couldn't get there because the ball was just whizzing by him. That was over 100 miles an hour for sure. Probably 110 off the bat of Herrera, and really no chance to really get a step and a dive. He had to just dive for it and couldn't get it.
19: He loves hitting against the Reds, batting over 310 now, playing in his 13th game against them. Couple of doubles, a homer, six RBIs, tack on that single. Now Alec Burleson. Burleson shows bunt and fouls it off. He had the third baseman Suarez playing way off the line, almost like a shortstop at double play depth.
4: 110.2, in fact, off the bat of Herrera.
19: That was a missile back up the middle and a one-out single for Herrera, who has one stolen base this year. Tyler Stevenson's doing the catching. Here's a check swing, and on the appeal, no swing. Brennan Miller is the third base umpire. He was questioned on the appeal. One on and one out. On the infield, Nathaniel Lowe, the former Texas Ranger. He's playing at first base. Steer at second. Burleson swings and hits a drive to center field, but that's in the park. Dane Myers makes the catch. And Burleson, who's playing in his 33rd game, is batting only 151 against Cincinnati pitching.
4: I think the reason that Pallante is starting this game and Leahy starting the second game is something that Ollie told us before the game. He really wanted Herrera to catch game one because it's more important for him to be fresh to catch, and then DH in game two, more important for him. So to have him catch this morning or this afternoon means that he catches Pallante. That's why he's starting this game.
19: Now Paddock with the pitch, a slow curveball swung on and missed by Jordan Walker, who went 0-for-3 with two strikeouts against Paddock. Make a life-saving difference by registering today as an organ donor. 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Breaking pitch in the dirt. Walker wouldn't buy that one. One ball, one strike with two outs. Herrera over at first base as we're underway in game one of our day-night doubleheader. The second game will feature Kyle Leahy against Chase Petty. Seems like Petty is the designated starter when they need an extra starter against the Cardinals. The pitch is swung on, and that's popped up behind home plate. Stevenson will turn around, give it a look, and that's a souvenir. Well out of play. The count at one ball, two strikes. Jordan comes in batting 295. He has 54 hits, 34 runs scored, 10 doubles, 13 home runs, and 35 RBIs, establishing a very good season. Playing up the middle at second base, Spencer Steer. Very deep shortstop for De La Cruz, and a batter's timeout taken at the last second as usual by Jordan Walker. Learned from Ernie Harwell years ago. Of course, Mike Claiborne has Flag Day as his first checkpoint, but
4: right.
19: Memorial Day, 4th of July, Labor Day, those are the checkpoints that Ernie used to gauge the progress of his Tiger teams. There's a slider outside for a ball, 2-2 on Jordan Walker with a man on first and two outs. But I'd say the Cardinals have a pretty good team to this point of May 23rd, 2026, a 28-21 record. And they play hard the whole game. Paddock from the stretch, a long look to first and the pitch. Walker takes low. So a 3-2 count. Herrera will run on the 3-2 pitch with Walker hoping to get Nolan Gorman to the plate. Jordan is 8 for his last 28. He has a couple of home runs, 5 RBIs during that stretch. And on 3-2, there goes the runner. The pitch is strike 3 called on the outside corner. Walker thought it was outside and doesn't challenge. Throws the bat down. Leaves Herrera on, and the Reds are coming up in the bottom of the first.
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19: J.J. Bladé is the leadoff batter, left-handed hitter. Andre Pallante's first pitch, over but low, ball one. In a game brought to you by Budweiser, official beer sponsor of Major League Baseball. Crack open the game this Memorial Day weekend, but Budweiser, enjoy unrivaled flavor and refreshment. No score, bottom of the first, Bladé takes outside 2-0. Bladé has hit safely his last three with a hit in each game. Over his last seven, 9-for-29, 6 runs scored, 2 homers, and he has driven in 8. Widespread stance in the left-handed batter's box. The pitch to Bladé, taken low, 3 balls, no strikes. 19 walks to 40 strikeouts in 49 innings for Andre Pallante. Now, he was the loser on Sunday against the Royals, but he got into the seventh inning, the first Cardinals starter to get into the seventh, going 6 2/3. The pitch, fastball down the middle. Didn't walk a batter last Sunday. No walks, 7 strikeouts. And here's Bladé, the Marlins' 2019 first-round pick, the number 4 pick overall in that draft out of Vanderbilt. The 3-1. There's a drive down the right field line, foul.
4: Best year is with the Athletics. He had a 20-home-run season with them. Actually played there 3 different years, and he had 20 home runs, 60 RBIs in 2024. And he was one of those can't-miss dudes. When he came out of the draft, it was like this guy was going to be a superstar. And he's a good player.
19: He had 43 doubles that year, too.
4: Yeah.
19: The 3-2 pitch for Bladé leading off the first. That's chopped to the second baseman. Nice chest-high bounce. Weatherholt fields it and throws out Bladé. It took a while, but Pallante retired his first man.
4: Well, Pallante is a ground ball machine when he's right, and he pitches so well against Cincinnati, and we've seen a lot of those 4-3s over the years of with left-handed batters. They have 4 lefties in the lineup here today. Now, a couple of lefties they didn't play. They could have played Friedel, could have played Benson, but I think they've gotten the memo on Pallante in terms of left-handed batters.
19: And Benson has hit the Cardinals well.
4: Yes.
19: Here's Ellie De La Cruz. He chops one foul, rolling over to the on-deck circle where Sal Stewart is waiting. De La Cruz, he was the DH on Wednesday. They had the day off on Thursday, and both teams had the day off yesterday because of all the rain that finally let up this morning. 1 strike on the tall left-handed batting shortstop. De La Cruz takes up and away. Pallante trying to throw his curveball, just didn't curve.
4: 99 pitches his last time out against the Royals. My favorite part of that outing, he lost that game. My favorite part, no walks.
19: Pallante kicks and deals. There's a shot up the middle, right to the shortstop, and Wynn throws out his counterpart. Wynn was playing well up the middle, well positioned. 2 ground ball outs for Pallante, so what's new? And that brings in Sal Stewart. Stewart has hit safely in 4 straight, 9-for-15. 5 runs scored, a double, 2 home runs, 3 RBIs. He has been on with 2 walks without striking out. And 5 games ago, he struck out once. Pallante's pitch to the right-handed batter. Hum baby in there for a strike.
4: On Wednesday, Connor Griffin of the Pirates was not the only player in the Central Division to have a 4-hit game. Stewart had one also.
19: Stewart rocks the bat back and forth. A balanced infield behind Pallante. Slider outside. 1-ball, 1-strike on Sal Stewart. Turned pro out of high school in Miami, Florida. 22 years old. 12 home runs, 34 RBIs. He's batting 265, 50 hits. The pitch by Pallante tied him up. Fastball in on his hands, and he missed that by plenty. 1-2.
4: That's a swing you start, and you don't know how to stop it, so you just finish it, but it's not pretty.
19: The Reds are wearing their red jerseys, home white pants. They have the red caps and helmets. Cardinals in the road gray uniforms with the navy blue caps. Belante with the pitch. A swing and a miss. Back to foul tip into the catcher's mitt. Herrera hangs on for strike three. 1-2-3 go the Reds. We go to the second. 0-0 in Cincinnati.
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19: A heartbreaking ball down and in. A swing and a miss for Nolan Gorman. He's leading off the Cardinals' second. Checks his swing on something that's off speed. That went high and outside. Gorman followed by Mason Wynn and then Brian Torres with his first major league at bat. The pitch to Gorman. Changeup swung on and missed.
26: Feels like this could be a very good ballpark for Nolan Gorman. The Reds pitchers have made a lot of mistakes this year. They're giving up home runs. Their bullpen ERA is high. This could be a good series for Nolan if his ability to lay off pitches is good here.
19: 1-2 the count on the Cardinal third baseman DH. A swing and a miss. He's DHing in game one and strikes out. The second strikeout for Paddock, who had seven of those while facing the Cardinals in Miami. That was on April 21st for the Marlins. Walked one, struck out seven, gave up a home run. Nathan Church hit that, but Church is on the injured list. So he has a shoulder problem, and Torres has taken his spot. Here's a strike call in the outside corner to Mason Wynn. Wynn's 0 for his last seven. Gorman is 0 for his last eight now. Nobody on, one out. The Cardinals have had one base runner. Check swing, a strike with a curveball that drops over the middle of the plate. 0-2 on Wynn, who takes a batter's timeout. Wynn has five hits in his last 23 at-bats, covering seven games. One RBI, two runs scored, and he's walked three times, striking out six. He takes a sweeper outside. Chris Paddock. His pitch was San Diego, Minnesota, and this year Miami and Cincinnati. The abbreviated windup, the pitch. A swing and a miss. A changeup strikes out Wynn. Let's pause here for station identification on the Cardinals Radio Network, powered by Graybar.
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19: Brian Torres, his first pitch in the major leagues. He looks at it for a strike on the outside corner. 28 years old from Puerto Rico, has played in the Milwaukee and San Francisco organizations, and he looks at a ball low, 1-1. Then he had to go into independent ball. The Cardinals signed him. He won a batting title at Double A, A 454 on base percentage for Memphis this year. The left-handed batter checks his swing, takes a ball high.
26: Ollie talking about his perseverance, the ability to stick to a game that kind of wasn't rewarding him with a big league opportunity for all those years, and here he is, really rooting for him to have a good day today.
19: The pitch, curveball, that breaks over at the knees, 2-2. Sundays at the ballpark are for kids. Every Sunday home game, bring the family to enjoy games, ice cream, kid-friendly live music, great giveaways, and more. 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The 2-2. Low, a full count. A good take there for Brian Torres.
26: Torres runs pretty well. He's not a power guy per se. He'll get some, but he's more of a gap-to-gap hitter. He has an open stance at the plate from the left side.
19: Two strikeouts in the inning. The pitch, Torres checks his swing, takes inside, and he takes a walk in his first Major League plate appearance. So he's on. On the appeal, no swing. The Cardinals have a two-out base runner for Cesar Prieto. Prieto is 1-for-18 in the major leagues with six strikeouts. That one hit came against the Cincinnati Reds last year. He finished up 0-for-1, and this year 0-for-11. From the stretch, the pitch. There's a ground ball right to Ellie De La Cruz playing near second, and he throws out Prieto. The Cardinals had a two-out base runner, left him on. On to the bottom of the second in Cincinnati, nothing-nothing.
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19: No score, bottom of the second inning, Great American Ballpark in Cincinnati, game one of a day-night doubleheader. Andre Belante pitching for the Cardinals in the opener. His first pitch to Nathaniel Lowe, a knuckle curve down and in. Lowe's hit safely in three straight, 5 out of 13. Over his last seven, he has 6 hits and 23 at-bats. He's walked twice with 4 RBIs. Lowe's 3-for-9 with a home run facing Belante. He takes a fastball for a strike.
26: And speaking of home runs, there have been more home runs hit in this ballpark per game than any park in baseball, and the Reds are certainly capable of that, but their pitchers give them up, too, so that may be the story here over the next day and a half.
19: Lowe swings, and he hits one deep to right field, and he has just hit one out of here. A line drive that got out of here quick as a hiccup. 1-0 Reds.
26: Well, that's where the story starts with Nathaniel Lowe. He got a hanger there and did not miss it. His 7th home run of the year. And I venture a guess that that will not be the last home run hit here today.
19: Eugenio Suarez, 0 for his last 10. Just came off the injured list, a left oblique strain. He had two rehab games with the AAA Louisville club at Columbus. Came off the IL yesterday and playing third base today wearing the white batting gloves. We saw enough of him last year. Here's a swing and a miss. We saw him, I think the backswing caught Ivan Herrera, or may have just nicked the ball off Herrera.
26: You mentioned right off the injured list, Ke'Bryan Hayes has been put on the injured list, and he has a bulging disc, which is obviously problematic
19: for
26: anyone.
19: They sent him to Arizona.
26: Yeah, that could be a while for him.
19: The one strike pitch here for Suarez. Outside, one ball, one strike. Suarez started out last year with Arizona, went on to Seattle, hit 49 home runs, and drove in 118. The windup, the pitch. A little bit high.
26: I've always thought that Suarez was a streaky guy. If he's streaking well, I mean, you can't pitch to him. And if he's not streaking well, you have many ways to get him out.
19: His 124th game against the Cardinals. The right-handed batter hits it hard, foul, and that goes in and out of the camera well next to the Cardinal dugout on the third base side, 2-2. Suarez is 28 years old from Venezuela, hitting 231, 21 hits, 10 runs scored, 3 doubles, 3 homers, 11 RBIs. He has struck out 30 times. The 2-2 pitch from Palante, and that is grounded to deep short. Fielded by Wynn. The throw in time. Gorman hit the deck so Wynn could come up throwing. Gorman was diving in front of Wynn. I say Gorman, Prieto was diving in front of Wynn. And the play goes 6-3. And we're just finding out how smart Prieto
26: is. Yeah, that was a 3.5 degree of difficulty on that dive. But he had to make sure he didn't get clipped by Wynn. I actually think that was a pretty smart play by him.
19: It was. That was a ball in the hole. Prieto just missed it. And when he did, he hit the ground. Pitch up and in. Spencer Steer. He takes a fastball that backs him off the plate. Steer has gone 4-for-16 with a homer facing Palante in the past. And he comes in on an 11-game hitting streak, batting .348 with 16 hits. Steer looks at a strike. Palante coming right after him after the inside sinking fastball. Palante's fastball clocked at 95 for strike one. One ball, one strike. A home run by Lowe. Ground out by Suarez. The pitch. Steer takes up and in, 2-1. Steer doing the 11-game hitting streak. 13 runs scored. 3 doubles, a homer, 6 RBIs, 3 walks, and a couple of stolen bases. He's playing second base for the Reds. The pitch to the right-handed batter fouled off the screen to our right. 2 balls, 2 strikes. Palante struck out Stewart in a 1-2-3 first inning. Gave up a lead home run to Nathaniel Lowe. So Lowe, spelling his name L-O-W-E, hit a home run the last game the Cardinals played. Lowe hits one to open up the doubleheader today. They both used to play with Tampa Bay. The pitch, a swing and a miss. He nicked that one. So 2-2 the count. 2-2 on Spencer Steer. Palante with the pitch. That swung on and hit foul out of play off to the right. Join us on Saturday, September 12th at Busch Stadium when Everett Jones and the Cardinals proudly induct Yadier Molina, Albert Pujols, and Bill Sherdell as the newest members of the Cardinals Hall of Fame. Get your tickets at cardinals.com/HOF. The 2-2 pitch. Curveball taken a little bit high, and Herrera thought about challenging it. Says something to the home plate umpire, Ben May. Now the 3-2 pitch with one out. That's rolled foul off to the left by Spencer Steer. Blake Dunn, 27-year-old outfielder out of Western Michigan, is waiting on deck for Cincinnati. Cardinals won 7 out of 13 with the Reds last year. Cincinnati is 2 over, break even, 26 and 24. They climbed above the 500 mark.

0: in their last two games.
1: The 3-2 pitch. Check swing, ball four, up and in. Galante didn't walk a batter in his 6 2/3 against Kansas City, but in an inning in a third, has given up a run with a homer and now a walk.
2: I'll tell you, John, I'm enjoying the fact that the Cardinals are in this string of games in the Central Division. I just feel like there's something at home about that when you're seeing teams that you know are in your division, that you're going to have the kind of doubly important type games every single time out, and I just think that's the fun of it.
1: Dunn swings, and he foul tips that one into Herrera's mitt. And on the slider, that was a rather funny swing, fouled it off the end of the bat. Herrera had to raise the glove to catch it. The one strike pitch on the way, with the infield looking for a ground ball to turn two. Slider outside, one ball, one strike for Dunn. He's hitting 357, 10 hits, 8 runs scored, 2 doubles, a triple, a homer, and a run batted in. He played in 30 games with the Reds last year, had a homer and 7 RBIs.
2: Cincinnati runs a little more than the Cardinals do.
1: A look to first and the pitch. There's a strike called. 1-2 on Blake Dunn. Dunn has hit safely in 4 straight. He's 7 for 14, double, triple, 5 runs scored. He has struck out twice during that stretch. With a runner on first base, one out. Here's the 1-2 pitch for Blake Dunn. That's fouled out of play off to the right. Considering this is the makeup game from last night's rainout, not a bad crowd here, and fans still filing in. Memorial Day weekend, they had the Taste of Cincinnati going on and several street festivals throughout Cincinnati that have been put on hold because of all the rain they had here the last couple of days. The 1-2 pitch. There's a shot into left center field for a base hit, and that was on a hanger. That was a knuckle curveball up and out over the plate and hit hard by Blake Dunn. Was hit safely in 5 straight now. First and second, one away for Tyler Stevenson.
2: When the knuckle curve is down, it's a devastating pitch, very tough to hit, but when it's up, yeah, clearly much more hittable, and we are seeing that so far from Pallante.
1: It's a rawhide pitch.
2: Yep.
1: Rolling, rolling, rolling.
2: Yeah, that's what it was. And that was the home run as well. So the home run was a hanging curveball, and that hit was a hanging curveball.
1: The runners lead at first and second base. 1-0 Reds. Stevenson takes a strike. Slider on the first pitch for Stevenson. Stevenson batting at 183. He has 22 hits, 4 doubles, 3 home runs, 13 RBIs. Right-hander against right-hander. A balanced infield behind Pallante. The pitch, Stevenson checks his swing and takes the slider outside.
2: You mentioned the good crowd here today. I thought that the Reds and the Cardinals were both trying to come together yesterday. We heard that they were doing that just to be conscious of letting fans know as early as possible, because everybody has their plans over this weekend, and if they're going to call the game, do it early.
1: The 1-1 pitch. Stevenson takes high, 2-1. Another reason Pallante is starting, you talked about having Ivan Herrera catch the first game and then DH in game two. Oliver Marmol is hoping that Pallante can get the game into the seventh inning. That would certainly help his bullpen for the rest of the weekend. The 2-1 pitch with one out. That's a hard hit ball to second. Weatherholt to win for one. On to first, double play. Home run by Lowe. We go to the third inning. Ricky will have it for you. 1-0 Reds.
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3: 1-0 Cincinnati, the first of two here this afternoon at Great American Ballpark. As the Reds were able to get a home run from Nathaniel Lowe, it'll be Victor Scott, J.J. Weatherholt, and Ivan Herrera to bat. And I think the Cardinals feel like they've got to get to Paddock here, who's 0-5 with a 7.07 ERA. And he is on his sixth major league team here pitching for Cincinnati after getting released by Miami a few weeks ago. He's ready for Victor Scott the second. First pitch to him is a check swing and a called strike. That's a little sinking, and that might have been a changeup there. Throwing a lot of off-speed pitches here, and the Cardinals haven't liked them yet. Has three strikeouts and one walk. Next delivery is a little bit low for a ball. Victor hitting 185, does have nine sacrifice bunts, and Suarez is in on the grass at third. Other infielders at normal position as the next pitch is fouled straight back. Victor was trying to hit that ball through the shortstop hole there, which I think is kind of a good plan for him, frankly. I think that'd be the best place for him to go. That would open up the middle of the infielder, I would think, if he could move the shortstop over there, show he can hit it that way. And he fouls that one off to the left side and out of play. Sunday, June 7th, the Cardinals take on the Reds, and it's a big day for the kids. Fans 12 and under score a kids baseball glove presented by Rawlings. Details at cardinals.com/promotions. Very sharp-looking glove. Next pitch to Victor is in the dirt. Overcooked curveball there. Curveball is the story of the game, a hanger that Pallante threw to Nathaniel Lowe. That's our scoring, 1-0, but a lot of baseball ahead here on this Saturday, and not just this game, but another one to follow tonight. Paddock, the right-hander, delivers, and that's low. Victor had a good eye on that. He saw that break the entire way. The only way to lay off a pitch is see the break and pick up the type of pitch that it's going to be, and that gives you a little more patience not to swing at it. Easier said than done. Swing and a foul. Again, Victor trying to shoot that to left field. Scott ready for the 3-2 delivery, trying to get on for Weatherholt, but he swings through a high fastball and strikes out. And that's four strikeouts, first time through the lineup for Paddock. .93 fastball up in the zone. Must have had some spin to it. So one out, and J.J. Weatherholt, who grounded out to short his first time, will bat. And a breaking pitch is high, ball one, to the Cardinal second baseman and minor league player of the year last year. Sal Stewart was their minor league player of the year last year. Got a taste of the big leagues. Swing and a ground ball foul, and Weatherholt losing his balance and his helmet on that swing. Don't see him do that very often. That's kind of a burly trick to have the helmet pop off. One won the count. And the pitch to J.J. is a check swing, and that's a ball. And no swing on the appeal. Great American Ballpark was built in 2003 on the banks of the Ohio River. We can see Kentucky.
4: Such a nice day.
3: It's a nice day indeed. The next pitch to J.J. is inside. 43,500 is what they list as a capacity here. Ben May, our home plate umpire. Jacob Metz at first. Chris Conroy, the crew chief, down at second. And Brennan Miller is down at third base. The next delivery to JJ is inside, and it's a one-out walk. That's the second walk for Paddock. And now you got to make that hurt, don't you?
4: Here's a guy who can do it, Yvonne Herrera.
3: He hurt the baseball his last time up. 110.2 off the bat. He lined one right through the box in the center field for a base hit. That's
4: the one.
3: I think
4: it was flat by the time it got to Dane Myers.
3: It wasn't rolling normally, was it?
4: No. It was just wobbling out to center field.
3: First pitch to Yvonne is crowding him. It's ball one. That almost hit him. And, of course, he's no stranger to that. He's been hit 9 times. Weatherholt, 10. Cardinals, a ton. Sinker misses in. It's 1-0. Cardinals trailing by a run as they bat here in the top of the third inning. Weatherholt takes his lead. And not going to pitch to Yvonne is a bit low. Laying off that off-speed pitch. A lot of changeups from Paddock. He's got a good one. I'm going to say it must be tough to pick up the changeup of Paddock. The spin of it. Next pitch is a called strike on the inside corner. They call him the sheriff. He's known for wearing cowboy boots and a cowboy hat on the days that he starts. He can be known for worse things than that. 2-1 pitch is outside. 3-1 the count on Herrera.
4: For this Cardinal lineup, 29 hit by pitches. That doesn't include the two for Torres at Memphis.
3: Count in the favor of Yvonne Herrera. Weatherholt the runner at first. Burleson in the on-deck circle. Paddock digging himself a hole here. The 3-1 pitch to the Cardinal catcher is coming up. And the pitch is high for a ball. Back-to-back walks with one out in the Cardinals' third. Now you really have to make that hurt.
4: I wonder when they told Torres he was coming to the major leagues, they said, well, you've been hit by a couple of pitches. You're ready to go up there and join
3: that right
4: lineup.
3: Fit right in with those guys. Right? So that's actually the development thing for the Cardinals this year, learning how to get hit by pitches.
4: It seems like the Cardinals have had targets.
3: They have. Well, it also seems they weren't that happy about it either. I will say that. I mean, Jordan Walker getting hit on the hand, that kind of was, I think that was the last straw for the Cardinals. I think, okay, if you hit me in the foot, and I'm allowing that ball to hit me on a backdoor slider, then, you know, you can't get upset about that. But when it's the fastball up and in, riding up and in on Walker, that was a different story to me.
4: There's Derek Johnson, the pitching coach, with a third-inning visit after back-to-back walks by Paddock.
3: And Burleson riding a 6-game hitting streak. He's 2-for-4 now against Paddock with the fly out to center. Actually, hit it pretty decently. I'd like to see him pull that same pitch. This at-bat with two on and one out. The pitch to Burleson is grounded. Foul, just foul past the first base bag. Right on that call was Jacob Metz. Burley was eyeballing it, but it was ruled foul. That couldn't have been foul by more than a few inches. And even though it was hit hard, John, what is that called?
5: It's a strike.
3: It's a strike. That's the mental gymnastics that a pitcher has to do. Not that ball was hit hard. It's just strike one, that's all. And here comes the 0-1 pitch to Burley. That's taken outside. Change up again from Paddock, who's thrown about, I would venture a guess, 40% changeups in this game.
4: So you're saying after a ball hit like that, you get back up on the balance beam?
3: That's right. Trust me, pitching is like being on the balance beam at times. You're balancing a lot of things. The 1-1 pitch is hit hard up the middle, and it's off the glove of Cruz into center field. One run's going to score, and on the third is Herrera, and the Cardinals have tied it on the base hit by Alec Burleson.
4: By getting a glove on that ball, it allowed Herrera to go on and take third base. The ball slowed just enough that Dane Myers had to travel a good distance to get to it.
3: If Cruz would have come up with that, that would have been an inning-ending double play, but a much better story from the Cardinals' side. It's a tie ball game and a chance to drive in the go-ahead run at third base in Herrera with Walker at the plate, who struck out looking his first time on a fastball away.

0: play. Overcast skies here today. Wonder if outfielders might have a little trouble picking up the baseball. A lot of different colors in the sky today. But if you get the ball up in the air in this ballpark, a lot of times it's going to keep going anyway. Ball does carry well here, too. Walker asks for time.
1: And that time is 1:55 p.m. Eastern time. Left field corner completely unguarded.
0: Only 3:28 down the line here. Unguarded in the bleachers, too, and left. Short lead at first for Burleson. And the pitch to Walker is grounded to the left side. They're going to have to hurry to get two out at second. And no chance to get Walker at first base as Herrera scores from third on the fielder's choice RBI for Jordan Walker, 2-1 St. Louis. I don't think hurrying would have done any good on that. The ball wasn't hit hard enough by Jordan, but it was a effective and productive out. So a two-run top of the third inning. And we'll see if the Cardinals want to run with Jordan Walker here. Do they want to test the catcher, Stevenson? Or do you just let Nolan Gorman take some shots at hitting a ball into the bleachers? First pitch to Gorman is high for a ball. I just let him hit. I think if he's going to do something, it's probably going to be loud and maybe an extra base hit. He gets a high percentage of his hits are extra base hits. So I'd plan on that. Next delivery to Gorman is swung on and missed. He was not bunting there. Flags are blowing out just a bit. Towards center, maybe a little bit towards right center. 1-1 the count. Paddock set, and the pitch to Gorman is hit in the air to left field. That's towards the line. Moving over is the left fielder, Blade, and he makes the catch in fair territory. Gorman flies out to left. The inning comes to a close, but the Cardinals take advantage of 2 1-out walks. Both those guys score. We go to the bottom of the third inning. St. Louis 2, Cincinnati 1.
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0: Dane Myers is playing center field today for Cincinnati. He leads off the bottom of the third inning. The Cardinals now have a 2-1 lead. And Palante back to work from the first base side of the rubber. The abbreviated windup and the pitch, and that is right down the middle, strike one. So this is that all-important inning after your team gets you some runs. You want to set

0: settle into that lead. Always thought that that ability to shut down the team after your offense helps you is really important. Next delivery is high for a ball. Of course, you're always trying to pitch well every inning, but sometimes the really good pitchers just always seem to do that. Once they get a lead, they just do not give it back. 3 years with Miami. Myers swings and fouls that pitch back with Cincinnati here in 2026.
1: He was with the Detroit organization before he joined the Miami Marlins, with the spring training with the Tigers in 2022, and he's kind of been a pain in the neck to Cardinal pitching.
0: He absolutely has. He had very good series against the Cardinals in Miami, swinging a late foul, and ball goes into the dugout. First base side, that's where the Reds are. So there's a lot of red on the first base side. There's a lot of red on the third base side. But the Cardinals, again, as John mentioned, wearing the blue caps today, just so somebody's got a different color on. Gray jerseys, blue caps. The wind and the pitch by Pallante is fouled off to the right. Myers was looking for something off speed there, so he just fouled off the fastball. .404 to straightaway center field here at Great American Ballpark. It just seems closer than that. The 1-2 pitch is tapped in front of the plate, and Herrera can't quite get it in fair territory. He tried. They have a great memory of Ryan Ludwig hitting a ball here. I believe it was 460 feet.
1: He hit it over the batter's eye in center field where
0: their people,
1: they have what looks like a riverboat.
0: Yep.
1: In straightaway center field. He hit it to the top deck.
0: And there are people sitting there that do not think a ball is going to go there. They don't have their gloves up there. But Luddy, who is now coaching young Cardinal players in the minor leagues and has been for several years, hit one of those memorable home runs at this ballpark. That pitch is outside for a ball. Always enjoy seeing Ryan Ludwig. Had a nice career. Would have been a base stealer had he not hurt his leg. He could fly when he was just starting out in pro ball. 2-2 pitch, a curveball is hit into right center field, and moving over is Walker. He calls off Victor Scott, and he makes the play. And that is out number one. And let's pause right here for Station ID on the Cardinals Radio Network, powered by Graybar.
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0: J.J. Bleday, the leadoff batter, takes a curveball for a strike. Curveball still hanging a little bit, as far as I'm concerned, but I think that was a get-me-over curveball for strike one, and maybe nothing wrong with using it there. But don't throw that with two strikes. The one-strike delivery is an off-speed pitch, and he swung, according to the third-base umpire, on the appeal, and Bleday does not argue. Doesn't do you any good anyway. Not on that call. It just is what it is.
1: Pitch number 50 coming up for Pallante.
0: Working here in the third inning, that's a high number. Needs some quick outs. 0-2 pitch to Bleday is a little bit low. So not quick enough. 1-2 the count with Ellie De La Cruz to bat next. If you're a Cardinals fan, you know there's nothing like baseball in St. Louis, and that nothing beats 60-cent sippers at On the Run the day after the Cardinals score six. So the Cardinals are 33% of the way there, John.
1: Thank you, Archimedes. Mm-hmm.
0: My pleasure. The 1-2 pitch is tap foul. Fouled that off his front foot. Pallante 6-2, 220. As we mentioned, 6-4 against these Reds with a very low ERA, especially in this ballpark, too, even better. The 1-2 delivery is a little high, 2-2. Bleday did not chase there. Andre can rush it up, 95, 96. Knuckle curve, slider. We'll cut the ball a little bit. Sinker as well, and that is a sinker, and it's grounded towards second. And a very typical 4-3 out. And that's what Bleday has done twice here this afternoon. And Eli De La Cruz will bat with two outs and nobody on. Pallante trying for that 1-2-3 inning. He had a 1-2-3 inning in the first inning, but it wasn't quite so easy in the second.
1: What we have in baseball now, Ricky, two different games within one. The starter's game and then the bullpen game. It's just a matter of what portion of the game you get to the bullpen.
0: I think that's right. Check swing. Oh, that caught the umpire. My goodness, that did not, was not caught by Herrera, and it hit the umpire squarely in the mask on a pitch that just sailed above the top of the strike zone. I think Herrera was fooled by it, and I think the umpire didn't see it. So it's Ben May walking around right now, just trying to walk that off a little bit. And where's the trainer for the Reds? You're supposed to go out there and check on him, and here he comes.
1: Now he comes out.
0: He's waiting to be asked, I guess. I think he should be out there anyway. I mean, I think that's the rule. The home team head trainer, no matter who it is, a home team trainer takes care of the umpires. And he's chatting with him now. Maybe he just wanted him to kind of get settled a little bit. But he was walking out asking for help from the other umpires. They're not doctors. They're not trainers. Maybe they might be, but I don't think so. He's getting the questioning right now. Twisting his head around a little bit, trying to feel better. I mean, that's very jarring. You're not expecting that to happen. And it's fully an accident when you're talking about the player, whether it's a foul tip. Well, they're actually going to call it a foul tip. And that's why Herrera didn't catch it. He didn't see that, but the second base umpire did see it. That's Chris Conroy. Well, no wonder that was such an awkward moment for the home plate umpire Ben May, who says he's okay
1: now.
0: Now
1: and then you do see a catcher just whiff on one.
0: Just whiff on one, that's right.
1: Not this time, though.
0: So a one-strike pitch is inside, 1-1. Yeah, I don't know how they do it. I mean,
1: there had to be birds flying around his head.
0: I mean, that's 95 miles an hour, and you take it straight on. The 1-1 delivery is grounded foul, inside-out swing by De La Cruz. He's actually been hitting well, but not hitting for power recently. Just 5 for 21 in his career against Pallante. Now, that's kind of statistically important when you have 20 at-bats or more against a certain pitcher. We just don't see that in interleague play. The 1-2 pitch is hit towards shortstop, and it's handled by Mason Wynn. He caught it going backwards, as that ball was blistered by De La Cruz, and it is a 1-2-3 inning for Pallante, sending us to the fourth. Cardinals 2, Reds 1.
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5: 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Deep left field. That ball's out of here.
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0: Swinging a foul ball just to my left. It's going to be a souvenir below us, and it's strike one on Mason Wynn.
1: I have an idea. Tell Mason we're in Houston.
0: Yes, that's what he needs. Boy, did he tear it up there.
1: He when he got home down there.
0: He missed that one. He swings through a breaking ball. 0-2 on Mason. Mason Wynn, Ryan Torres, and Cesar Prieto to bat here in the top of the fourth inning. The Cardinals with a 2-1 lead. They scored their two runs, and they got a gift of a couple of walks of Weatherholt and Herrera. They ended up scoring. There's a line drive down the left field line. That's going to get down. And Mason Wynn thinking about stretching that into two, but makes the wise choice. Good arm and left by Blade. So a leadoff single for Wynn.
1: On an 0-2 pitch.
0: On an 0-2 pitch. Can't make that mistake. Well, you can. But usually you get hurt by it. And how about Brian Torres picking up his first big league hit right here? He walked in the second inning, making his major league debut from Puerto Rico. Brian Torres. Open stance at the plate. He is an infielder. And also can play the outfield. He's mostly lately been in the outfield. There's a pitch high. Kind of settling in left field.
1: And a good thing with Church coming up on the injured list, a sore shoulder put him out for 10 days.
0: Hitting room on the left side of the infield for Torres. And the pitch to him is outside. He's one of those guys that's kind of a directional guy. I think he can hit the ball to left if that's what he tries to do, or pull the ball. He really kind of has those kind of bat skills. Again, not a big power guy. But love to see Brian Torres get his first big league hit here. The pitch to him is high. Oh, no, they call it a strike. A late call by our home plate umpire.
1: He handles the bat well enough. The Cardinals would like to do some running here, 2-1.
0: Not going. The pitch is hit into right field for a base hit. First major league hit for Brian Torres. Outstanding. He looks skyward, looks towards the Cardinals bench, gets the congratulations from Stubby Clapp, and he'll throw that baseball out. Suarez threatening to throw it into the stands, and he's just teasing everyone, of course, and that's going to go into the capable hands of Chris Conroy, and he is very thankful to have that baseball, and Brian Torres very thankful to have his first major league hit.
1: Way to go.
0: So two on, nobody out. And Cesar Prieto hasn't had a hit in a bit. And he shows bunt, and that ball's in the dirt, and it gets away. But no advancement.
1: Stevenson got enough of the mitt on that to keep the ball from rolling out of the dirt area around home plate to the grass. That's why Wynn had no chance to advance.
0: Real opportunity for the Cardinals here to add on. Suarez expecting a bunt. So is their first baseman, Lowe. Long pause, and the pitch to Prieto is fouled back. Maryville University uses the latest technology from data analytics, AI, and cybersecurity to prepare students for careers of the future, leading the revolution in higher education. Learn more at maryville.edu. We're in the top of the fourth inning. Cardinals lead by a run, threatening for more. Prieto at the plate, and he does show bunt, and he misses that one. He was bunting for a hit there.
1: Wasn't a very good effort there.
0: No, he's trying to just take it with him. And didn't get a piece of that ball at all. So we'll see what happens now as the infield backs up. Low at first, Suarez at third. They're more in double play zone right now. And Prieto has been hitting some balls on the ground. Okay, pickoff move to second, and back safely is Mason Wynn. Cardinals now with four hits in this game. As Paddock listens in for the sign from Stevenson. And the 1-2 pitch to Cesar Prieto is on its way, and it swung on and missed. He struck him out. That is out number one.
1: He's really pressing.
0: So Prieto cannot advance the runners. John, we do want to take a moment to remember a very special member of the Cardinals family. Kevin Shea, a beloved general manager of Cardinal Nation Restaurant, passed away unexpectedly this week. It was on Tuesday at the age of 51. Kevin's passion for the Cardinals was one of a kind. He loved everything about the organization, from the players, staff, to the fans who fill the ballpark. So we send our heartfelt condolences to Kevin's family and friends. He will be deeply missed.
1: They always took great care of the broadcasts over there at Cardinal Nation. Mm.
0: 2-1, 1-out, and it is Victor Scott the second who fouled off the first delivery to him. Long pause by Paddock, and he delivers home, and a swing and a line drive to left, but that's going to sneak into the stands down the left field line. Victor really attempting to go the other way, but it's not quite squaring it up as of yet.
1: Gets the ball in the air a lot.
0: Hitting 185 coming into play today. Trying to shorten up the swing when he gets two strikes. We'll see if he can do it here. The pitch to him is hit hard into right field, base hit. And Herrera's or Wynn's not able to score on that. He hit it so hard, so a line drive single to right. Dunn came up throwing, hit the cutoff man. So three hits in the inning. Way to go, Victor Scott. Another two-strike hit.
1: And he shortened up his stroke.
0: He sure did.
1: And hit a line drive that was just over the infield.
0: And here's a guy that can really do some damage with the bases loaded. I would say just as happy he's at the plate than anybody. J.J. Weatherholt. They're playing for a double play. Weatherholt at the plate. The pitch to him is hit hard. Oh, it's over the glove of the first baseman into shallow right field. One run scores, and they're going to hold the runner at third base on the Cardinals' fourth hit of the inning. That was a ball just off the glove of Lowe. If he'd have caught it, it might have been a double play. That's the second inning in a row they've had a ball that if it was caught, it might have been a inning-ending double play, but instead ended up producing a run. So Weatherholt drives in his 25th, and the Cardinals might not be done yet.
1: Oh, they're set up for a big inning with Ivan Herrera coming up. And for the second time in the game, here is the pitching coach, Derek Johnson, on his way to the mound.
0: So Wynn was able to score on that. Everybody else had to hold up because they weren't sure whether it was going to be caught or not. And I think
1: I'll give Dunn credit in right field for getting there as quickly as he did to keep a second run from crossing.
0: So the conference on the mound, everybody with the Reds is in on that conference other than the outfielders. Now broken up by Ben May. And
1: they're sending a memo to the outfielders right now.
0: I bet they
1: are. Summarizing the meeting.
0: Well, I know what the situation is. The bases are loaded. Torres, Scott, and Weatherholt, the runners. And the man at the plate is Ivan Herrera, another guy you like having up in an RBI situation. It's 3-1 St. Louis. The pitch to Herrera is grounded back to the pitcher. Oh, he waits and finally gets the ball to the catcher to complete the double play. He looked like he wasn't sure where he was going to go with that ball. But that's the classic 1-2-3 double play to end the inning. And a missed opportunity to add even more for the Cardinals in the fourth. They do pick up a run. And we go to the bottom of the fourth inning. It's 3-1 St. Louis.
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0: Sal Stewart leads off the bottom of the fourth inning. 3-1 St. Louis. Feels like it could have been more in the top half of the inning. The Cardinals threatened. They did get a run. A swing and a miss by Stewart. Strike one as Pallante seems to be settling down. He's retired the last four batters that he faced. He'll face Stewart, Lowe, and Suarez, middle of the order for Cincinnati. One strike pitch to Stewart is fouled off to the right and out of play. Stewart is from a high school that, well, a lot of big leaguers went to that high school, including one Alex Rodriguez. So if he goes to the alumni games, I think he will not be the most popular of all the players there, although maybe someday. The 0-2 pitch is hit in the air to right center field. Victor Scott calling off Jordan Walker this time. He backs up a step and he two-hands it. And Stewart flies out to center, and that's one good out to get here. Very good player having a good season. And Lowe will bat. This copyrighted broadcast is presented by authority of the St. Louis Cardinals LLC. It may not be reproduced or retransmitted in any form, and the accounts and descriptions of this game may not be
1: disseminated without the express
0: written consent of the
1: St. Louis Cardinals, brought to you by Brown
0: and Crouppen,
1: a great
0: law
1: firm.
0: Speedy there. Lowe takes strike one. Lowe hammered a curveball into the bleachers the second time he's hit a home run against Andre Pallante. He's 4-for-10 against him. So they're going to start asking him, how do you do that? Next pitch to him is taken high, and the home plate umpire flinched on that one. It was the same place as the ball that De La Cruz fouled off, and I think there was a little bit of a flashback going on there. He really looked like didn't want that to happen again. I don't blame him. The 1-1 pitch is grounded towards short. He jammed him, and up with it is Mason Wynn, and he throws out Lowe. Two quick outs for Pallante, and he needs some quick outs, too, to get the pitch count a little bit lower in terms of average pitches per inning so he can get into that sixth inning. I think you made a great point, John, about the baseball today is two games as far as the pitching is concerned. It's your starter, which is essentially five innings, five and a third innings, something like that. And then the next half of the game, it's a whole bunch of relievers. Breaking pitch low. Knuckle curve from Pallante to Eugenio Suarez.
1: Well, what Ollie Marmol's hoping is that Pallante can make that a shorter bullpen game.
0: No doubt. The deeper you go, the more you have for later tonight. Next pitch is hit towards right field. Walker comes in, now goes back and makes the play as he was moving back towards the warning track. And Walker playing a very good right field. Three up, three down for Pallante. We go to the fifth. John will have the play-by-play. The Cardinals leading Cincinnati 3-1.
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5: Alec Burleson is standing on first base as he singles, goes in between the first baseman Lowe and the second baseman Steer. So on the first pitch of the fifth inning, he gets his second hit. He's 2 for 3, drove in a run in the third inning. Here's Jordan Walker. Walker has an RBI as he hit the ball to the shortstop for a force play. 36 RBIs for Jordan. He takes ball one low from Chris Paddock. 0 for 2 for Walker with a called third strike. And the Cardinals got two runs with the help of one hit and a couple of walks in the third inning and added on a run on four hits. And Walker gets onto this one. High pop fly, shallow center field, backpedaling Steer. The second baseman has it. And Walker's 0 for 3. One out for Nolan Gorman, who struck out and hit a fly ball for an out. 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Gorman sends one high in the air down the left field line. Long run in for Blade, and it is the third baseman who makes the catch on that, backpedaling, almost colliding with Ellie De La Cruz. As the play is made, and De La Cruz gets up, helped up by Suarez, who made the catch with De La Cruz hitting the track.
19: He was sliding underneath him. He would have made that play had Suarez not made it. But hard to communicate on that play because they're both going from a different angle. They're not really that close to each other when you start calling for it, and you're not even sure you can get to it.
5: Here's a curveball taken low by Mason Wynn, who singled and scored in the fourth.
19: You just hope that both guys are agile enough and athletic enough not to run into each other, which is what happened.
5: The base hit by Burleson, his second today, is the seventh for the Cardinals. He's over at first with two outs. Paddock from the stretch, the tall right-hander, takes his time, a long pause, and the pitch. High for a ball, 2-0 on Wynn. Wynn struck out swinging in the second. Base hit, run scored in the fourth. That gives him six hits in the last 25 at-bats. He scored three runs during that stretch. Boy, you'd like to see him get on a roll here, get on base more often. With his speed, the pitch, a strike on the outside corner. 2-1. Wynn thought that breaking ball just might go off the plate. It did not. They play him to pull on the infield, the opposite in the outfield, with the left field corner wide, wide open. Paddock with the pitch, a swing and a miss. Wynn was late on a four-seamer. Four-seam fastball, around 93, 94 miles an hour from Paddock, who is 30 years old, born in Austin, Texas. 6'5", 217 pounds. 127 major league outings, start number 118.
1: 1-1 in his career against the Cardinals with the loss this year pitching for Miami. Here's the 2-2 pitch. Wynn lifts it down the right field line and moving over into foul territory to make the catch. It's Blake Dunn. Wynn fouls out. The Cardinals lead Burleson on halfway through the game. The Redbirds lead the Reds 3-1.
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1: Spencer Steer takes ball one just outside from Andre Pallante, pitching in the fifth inning, working with a 3-1 Cardinal lead. Pallante has given up a run on two hits. He has walked one. He has a strikeout today. The pitch. Swing and a miss. That was a good, hard breaking ball. The slider looks sharp again today.
19: Yeah, I think the slider is better than the curveball for sure today. I would like the slider essentially better from him. I feel that way about Libertor, too. I think their slider is just more effective.
1: The pitch to Steer, and he takes a pitch in for a strike, a delayed call by the home plate umpire Ben May.
19: So he followed up the slider with a curveball, and he gave up on it right away because it was a different look. And
1: it was a hanger.
19: And it was a hanger. It was.
1: Steer on an 11-game hitting streak, walked the first time up, and was left on second base. Pallante's pitch outside. Two balls, two strikes. Steer, Dunn, and Stevenson. 6, 7, and 8 in the order for the Reds. Right-hander facing right-hander, a balanced infield behind Pallante. The left field corner wide open. The pitch. There the ball popped up. Foul, first base side. Burleson tracking it over by the railing, and he makes the catch, leaning over the railing into the camera well.
19: I love what Burley did on that pop-up. He went to the rail, and he actually grabbed it with his throwing hand so he could know exactly where he was, and then he just worked on stretching out to catch the ball. So he got his balance, he got his foundation, if you will, first, and then was able to make that catch. I think that's just smart defense right there.
1: Blake Dunn got a base hit up the middle and was out on Stevenson's double play ball the first time up, showing bunt. He pulls it back and takes a curveball low. Cardinals Conversations presented by Edward Jones welcomes Ted Simmons on Saturday, June 6th, an unforgettable Q&A session. You'll also get an autograph and a ticket to the game. Learn more at cardinals.com/conversations. The 1-0 pitch, a swing and a miss. One ball, one strike.
19: Sam Maul, a left-hander, is getting loose in their bullpen, and I would guess that Paddock is done because it's left, left, left, left for the Cardinals. That's the lefty lane in the sixth inning.
1: So on this holiday weekend, the Reds are going to the mall.
19: Yes, they are.
1: The 1-1 pitch. Check swing, a strike anyway. 1-2, Pallante's fastball, 96. Andre, in his career, 6-4 against the Reds with a 2.49 ERA, his 20th game and his 10th start. Balanced infield here for the right-handed batting Blake Dunn. The outfielders play him to hit toward right, right center. The pitch is fouled off to the right, and it's 1-2 on Dunn.
19: The Reds can go to the mall, but the Cardinals can't go to church this weekend.
0: No, they can't.
19: He's on the 10-day injured list, and, you know, he's such an important player, and I don't know that they're concerned about that being a major thing, shoulder strain that he has, but enough that probably good for him to take that time off, come back 100%.
1: The 1-2 pitch bounces. Bounce the knuckle curveball. Two balls, two strikes. Pallante not at all happy with his delivery. There's Cardinal conversations on June 6th, Ted Simmons. July 11th, Ozzie Smith. David Eckstein, pregame on August 29th. September 11th, be a nice panel. Talking about the 2006 World Series. A swing and a miss. Dunn missed a slider, striking out. The panel, Eckstein, Brad Thompson, Scott Spezio, Jeff Supon. That's a pregame conversation. So pause for an ID on the Cardinals Radio Network, powered by Graybar.
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1: Stevenson, a big swing and a foul off the screen above the on-deck batter, Dane Myers. The Cardinals lead the Reds, a 3-1 score. Along with Ricky Horton, I'm John Rooney. Ryan Schulte is our producer-engineer. James O'Sullivan and Kyle Sixta are in the network studio in St. Louis. Here's a pitch up and in. Fastball that crowds Tyler Stevenson. Stevenson grounded into an inning-ending double play in the second. Nobody on, two outs. Pallante dealing with a two-run lead, the pitch. Stevenson takes up and in a ball, 2-1. Stevenson's one of those guys, though. He can be 0-3, 0-4, and then make a mistake to him, and he'll lose one in the second level in left field.
19: I feel like that's what Jordan Walker is right now. I feel like I'm looking forward to his next at-bat.
1: The pitch, check swing, outside a ball.
19: Gorman's that kind of player, too, where you just, you know, you throw the wrong pitch to him at the wrong time, and you might have to be getting a new baseball.
1: 3-1 the count on Stevenson with Myers waiting on deck. See if Pallante can come back to get the Reds catcher. The pitch, a swing and a miss. Confidence in the slider right there to throw it close enough to get Stevenson to pull the trigger, and it's a full count. Light wind blowing right to left field as we play game one of our day-night doubleheader. Cardinals lead 3-1, bottom of the fifth. The 3-2, right down the middle, strike three, and I think that is being challenged. No, he didn't reach for the helmet. He thought about it, but Stevenson didn't. He's out on strikes. Two strikeouts in the inning, and we go to the sixth, 3-1 Cardinals.
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1: Thirty-year-old right-hander Chris Paddock leaves the game on the downside of a 3-1 Cardinal lead. 5 innings, 7 hits, 84 pitches, 3 earned runs, 3 walks, 5 strikeouts. And he lost to the Cardinals April 21st while pitching for Miami in South Florida. Here's Brian Torres, on base twice in his Major League debut, and faces a left-hander in Sam Maul, dealing inside ball one. Lefty against lefty. Torres walked his first Major League plate appearance, then singled to right field, and was out at the plate on a 1-2-3 double play that ended the fourth. Maul's pitch, ground ball to the first baseman. That's low, taking it to the bag, 3 unassisted, 1 down. Cesar Prieto, left-handed batter up, and then another left-handed batter in Victor Scott. The Cardinal bench, right-handed batters Jose Fermin, Thomas Ajayi, Pedro Pajes, and Joel Pozo. Ellie De La Cruz plays up the middle, in on the grass at third, guarding against a bunt, Eugenio Suarez. Ball's pitch, a breaking ball outside. You've seen the Stiefel patch on every Cardinals jersey. 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Stiefel, where success meets success. The 1-0 pitch for Vic. And that's grounded to the second baseman. Steer plays it on a short hop, flipped to first, 2 down. 2 fast outs for Maul.
0: You mentioned that every game becomes a relief game pretty quickly. I mean, about the second half, most of the time, you're seeing, you know, 3-4 relievers every game. I'm convinced that now more than ever, you have to have 3 left-handers in your bullpen, because you're earmarking a guy like Sam Maul to face the lefties in the lefty row for the Cardinals, and you want to do that again the next game and the next game and the next game, and you may want to do it twice if you're going to have to pitch 4 innings. So you really need 3 lefties to get that job done, in my mind.
1: I said Victor grounded out. That was Prieto bouncing out to third, and Victor Scott's 1 out of 2. Scott rocking the bat back and forth, facing Maul. The kick and the pitch. Inside, that fastball almost hit Vic. He was able to jackknife out of the way, thank goodness for his quickness. Or he would have been wearing that fastball. Maul on in relief of Chris Paddock. When the Reds bat in their half of the sixth, they'll have Dane Myers, then the top of the order, J.J. Bladé, and Ellie De La Cruz coming up. For a while, it looked like it might be a 5-inning outing for Andre Pallante, but he has been a little more efficient the last couple of innings. He's working with a 3-1 lead. The pitch here to Victor Scott on 1-1. He bunts the ball, and it's up the first baseline. Ball has no play. That's a bunt single. He picked up the ball and then just dropped it as he moved into foul territory, knowing he couldn't throw Vic out.
0: Boy, did he deaden that ball well. It was up in the air a little bit, but it was still deadened. It was like a little bunt pop-up on the first base side.
1: But it didn't go directly to the pitcher.
0: It did not. It went to the first base side, and Maul thought he could make that play. He knew it was going to eventually still be a fair ball because it was going to die in the dirt. It had some spin on it, but Victor, very nice job getting that bunt down.
1: And being a left-handed pitcher, Maul was going to have to spin around to throw, and he couldn't do that. Weatherholt batting, throw to first base. Vic is back in safely. Victor has 6 steals in 10 attempts. Here's J.J. Weatherholt, an RBI hit in the fourth inning, a walk and a run scored. Jordan Walker, he got an RBI. The runner going, the pitch, a ball, the throw is high and into center field. Scott gets up, he's breaking for third. Myers throw, the tag, safe at third base. A stolen base and an E2, and the Cardinals have a runner at third with 2 down. Well, they knew he was going, Ricky.
19: They did, and it was actually a good pitch to throw on, too. It was a ball up and away. That's what catchers always want, kind of like a pitch out, maybe even better than a pitch out. So he was able to pop up and get the throw off, but he just sailed one into center field. Hard to throw the ball over Ellie De La Cruz, by the way, because he's one tall infielder. But a good trip around the bases here so far for Victor Scott.
1: Here's a pitch that's taken low for a ball. So Weatherholt, Herrera, and Wynn have scored the runs, and Victor Scott is hoping to score a fourth run for the Cardinals with a count 2-0 on J.J. Weatherholt. Weatherholt drove in Wynn the last time up. The pitch on the way. A high fly ball to center field. Moving back, Myers. He's on the track with room and makes the catch out by the Reds bullpen. That sailed a long way. And the Cardinals leave a runner at third. We go to the bottom of the sixth, 3-1 St. Louis.
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1: Along with Ricky Horton, I'm John Rooney. Ryan Schulte is our producer-engineer as the Cardinals have a 3-1 lead in Cincinnati. The Reds are batting in the bottom of the sixth inning, the day portion of our day-night doubleheader. Andre Pallante, the sidestep, the kick, the pitch. And there's a high chopper toward third. Charging in, Prieto gloves it, throws quickly and gets him. Nicely done by Cesar Prieto.
19: Well, he's had a couple of plays where he's had a hard time getting the ball out of his glove, but that wasn't in his glove very long. I mean, that's as quick.
1: Barely touched the glove.
19: It's as quick as you're going to see for a third baseman. And he actually maybe too quick. I don't know that he needed to do it like that, but maybe he just felt more comfortable that way after the last couple of plays that he's had. But he's definitely looked better here today.
1: Now, Myers runs well, but he was out by plenty on that play by Cesar Prieto. Strike on a first pitch over the outside half of the plate to J.J. Blade. Blade twice has worked deep in the counts, only to ground out twice to the second baseman Weatherholt. Pallante's next pitch. Inside. Blade was looking for something middle away and had to back away quickly.
19: That was pitch number 85 for Pallante, who, if all things go well, should be able to get through six innings and maybe an out or two in the seventh.
1: Wynn plays up the middle at shortstop as Blade gets out of the way of a fastball. 96, good velocity on the fastball from Cardinal starter Andre Pallante, working with one out in the sixth inning. De La Cruz waits on deck. Pallante into his motion in the pitch. Up and away, 3-1. That's not the first deep count Blade has worked against Pallante. Did that twice in grounding out to the second baseman. Pallante on 3-1. Blade rolls that foul behind the first base coach. That's Colin Cowgill with Willie Harris coaching over third. Ryan Stanek is backing up Andre Pallante in the Cardinal bullpen.
0: He wouldn't ground out the second again, would he, on a 3-2?
1: Why not? The Reds have activity in their bullpen, backing up Sam Maul. The 3-2 pitch. And there's a high fly ball, short left center field, long run in. Torres makes a one-hand grab on the fly. He kicked it into a higher gear and kept that one from dropping to the turf. Scott wasn't going to get there.
0: No. Victor must be playing a deeper center field because that should be his ball. He started
1: that was
0: to go,
1: in his area.
0: He started to go back on it and just seemed like he was the closer of the two.
1: The good hustling running catch by Brian Torres produces out number two, and here's strike one to Ellie De La Cruz, a switch hitter batting left-handed. A ground out to Mason Wynn, and a rocket of a line drive to Wynn for the third out of the third inning. We have two away in the Reds' sixth inning. The Cardinals lead by two. De La Cruz takes a curve that bends in there for a strike, 0-2. From the first pitch of the season to the last pitch in October, Bet365 is now the official mobile sports betting partner of your St. Louis Cardinals. The 0-2 pitch with two outs. Pallante wheels, he deals. Check swing on a ball in the dirt, no swing.
0: The Cardinals do not have Ryan Fernandez for game one. You have to ask, each team has to agree that your extra player would be available for the first game of a doubleheader on that day where you can use your 27th man, but the Reds did not agree to with it because their 27th man is starting game two.
1: The 1-2 pitch, grounded to the first baseman Burleson, flipping to a running Pallante for the out. Pallante is through six. We go to the seventh, and Ricky has it for you, 3-1 Cardinals.
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0: We go to the top of the seventh inning, 3-1 Cardinals. New pitcher for Cincinnati is Connor Phillips, 24-year-old right-hander from Houston, Texas, with Betty and Mason Wynn across paths before. He was pitching in community college, actually, in Waco, Texas, when somebody found out that this guy's got a pretty good arm, and the Blue Jays were the team that found him, drafted him, but ended up coming over here to the Cincinnati Reds, and his first pitch is a slider low and away, and no swing on the appeal.
19: to Ivan Herrera. Herrera, Burleson, and Walker to bat for the Cardinals, who could use some more insurance runs. They lead 3-1. Andre Pallante gave up a home run, and that's it. He also had a walk and a hit in that second inning, but he has just really pitched well today. As Phillips, again a slider, missing low and away, 2-0. And I'm guessing we're going to see a few of those from him. He's actually acquired from the Mariners, Phillips was. He had gone from Toronto, actually didn't sign, then was signed by the Mariners. That pitch is low, 3-0. He was in the deal that sent Eugenio Suarez to the American League, to the Mariners. They got Jake Fraley, Brandon Williamson, a left-handed pitcher, and Phillips. Next delivery is outside, and he just missed on all four pitches. A leadoff walk, and that is an invitation to the Cardinals here in the top of the

0: PC. There goes Herrera. What a jump. And Burley takes the pitch. They're going to challenge that pitch, but a stolen base by Herrera.
1: Challenged by the catcher.
0: He had a tell on him, stole the base. Herrera took the pitch so he could steal it, and it cost him a strike.
1: Pitches a strike. Cincinnati retains.
2: Well, he wasn't going to swing, not with that big lead, because that's an RBI opportunity with a base hit.
0: Sure is. Very smart by Burleson, who does have an 0-2 count now, with Walker to bat next against Phillips, the right-hander. And that pitch is low and in. A back foot slider almost hit his back foot. We see a lot of that. Three runs on eight hits now for the Cardinals. One run on two hits for Cincinnati. The walks have been a factor from the Reds' point of view. Next delivery to Burleson is hit in the air, left side. And that's going to carry right to the left fielder, Blade, who doesn't have to move a bit. Not an iota. Not a scintilla. And it's out number one.
2: Not even a smidge?
0: Not even a smidge. So Jordan Walker will bat.
2: A tad?
0: A tad, maybe. Maybe a tad. I'd like to see one or two more runs. I would assume that Palante's done. Don't know that. But 93 pitches through six. And Ryan Stanek was getting loose. The pitch to Walker is outside. Again, a slider. It is a slider-palooza for Connor Phillips.
2: He's 6-1. Auditioning for the low-and-away slider
0: he
2: derby
0: is.
2: At the All-Star
0: is.
2: Break.
0: I think you're right.
2: If they had one.
0: They will. Give it time. Next pitch is a slider, and that one's a strike on the outside corner. And Walker, mild protest. I feel like umpires are going to get to the point, and I think they're getting there, where they're not happy with batters questioning pitches if they're not going to challenge it. That seems to be happening more and more. The 1-1 pitch is hit hard to deep right center field. That's back towards the track, and it's gone. Big fly, Jordan Walker. He homers into the bleachers and right, his 14th of the year. RBIs at number 37 and 38. And the Cardinals now lead 5-1. We talked about him being dangerous, John.
2: And he was. You wanted one or two more? Well, you got two.
0: Okay.
2: I'll take another one to get that drink it on the run.
0: I should have said three. Well, you can say that in the eighth, or maybe I'll just say it right now. I'd like to see Gorman go back-to-back. Jordan Walker is, again, the kind of player that can just erupt. Good to see him homering the other way. Now it's Gorman at the plate, and that slider is low and in for a ball.
2: Why not go back-to-back?
0: I'd like it. Only the third home run that Phillips has given up, but again, a ton of walks. ERA over five. Bullpen has been a problem for Cincinnati. He's ready. Next pitch is a called strike to Gorman. And that pitch was at 99 miles an hour. No wonder they drafted him.
2: Well, back in April, Oliver Marmol was asked, well, what do you like best about Walker's season so far? He said, well, when Walker hits home runs, we win.
0: Yeah. Well, that's good. There's a ground ball foul.
2: Well, you knew Walker had something going to win an MVP at AA.
0: Yes.
2: Just too much going to have a career stall out at a very young age of 23. He's just getting started now.
0: Fastball misses outside. So that's actually three AA All-Star, actually three AA MVPs that the Cardinals have on their team. Sejacy, Weatherholt, and Walker. And there may be more. Those are the first three that just popped into my head. There's a swing, a line drive foul. Watch out. Don't catch that, people. Head for the hills.
2: On the way up, Matt Adams was a AA MVP. Springfield has definitely had some stars come through.
0: Gorman with a 2-2 count. The pitch to Nolan is inside 3-2. So three walks have scored for the Cardinals. They lead by four, but those walks have been absolute killers. The only walk they got away with was in the second inning when Torres walked. Pitch is outside, ball four. There's another walk. Second walk of the inning. And some boo birds out here on this Memorial Day weekend in Cincinnati as Wynn steps to the plate. Let's pause.

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0: Along with the voice of the Cardinals, John Rooney, Ryan Schulte is our producer engineer. I'm Ricky Horton, and I'm glad you are with us on the Cardinals Radio Network here today. First of two today. A lot of baseball. Baseball all day long in the Queen City. Gorman, the runner at first, Wynn at the plate. Mound visit is over, and a strike delivered to Wynn, who was 1-for-3 today. He scored in the fourth inning.
2: Out of 14 home runs, that was Walker's fifth two-run homer.
0: Love those. A one-strike pitch to Wynn is swung on and missed. Had a slider on the inner half. That's usually a pitch that you could hit. He just came up empty there. But he's got one more pitch left. The Cardinals have a few hits, 0-2 counts here today. Hitting room on that right side of the infield again for Wynn. And the pitch is swung on and missed. And he was trying to pull a pitch that was away there. And he strikes out. He may have just misread what that pitch was. And he strikes
2: That's
0: out.
2: That's what it looked like with the body language.
0: Yep.
2: The way he pulled off.
0: Body went one way, the bat the other. So it's Brian Torres batting for the fourth time. He has his first big league walk, his first big league hit, his first big league ground out to first base. And he takes that pitch high for a ball. And he's got a lot to talk about with his friends and family. In fact, I understand his family is here in Cincinnati, enjoying his major league debut. Fastball misses high to Torres. I do love the debuts because I know it's a celebration for a lot of people. 28
2: and for a 28-year-old.
0: Yep, and he's been definitely been persevering. Pitch to him is a called strike. Good fastball. He's from Caguas, Puerto Rico.
2: He was in the lobby yesterday. Several players came out to the ballpark, even though he had the rain out. A lot of handshakes and hugs for him.
0: Next pitch to Torres is swung on and missed. So now a 2-2 count. He was hitting .336
2: with a .454 on base percentage.
0: Outstanding.
2: 29 walks, yep. 25 strikeouts.
0: 10 stolen bases, too. Next pitch is grounded foul. Well, we talked about the Cardinals needing to get production at the bottom of their lineup. How about two hits for Victor Scott, one for Torres, one for Mason Wynn? That's a pretty good start to that trend. And the 2-2 pitch to Torres is outside 3-2, and a good take by
2: him. Well, he looks comfortable at the plate.
0: Sure does.
2: Comfortable and confident.
0: I hate it when hitters look that way. I wanted them to look unconfident and grouchy.
2: Dazed and confused.
0: Yes, exactly. Three balls, two strikes. The runner will be going. There he goes. The pitch is hammered to right field. That's down the line, and it is caught. Oh, my goodness. Up against the wall. He just robbed him of an extra base hit. That was an outstanding play by Dunn. And the Cardinals are done here in the top of the seventh inning. Oh, so close for Brian Torres. The seventh inning stretch presented by Spectrum. Built for big moments here for St. Louis. Cardinals 5, Reds 1.
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0: First pitch slider, misses high, ball one.
2: Carrera couldn't catch it.
0: No, he couldn't. Didn't get the glove up fast enough. Almost hit the umpire again. Swing and a miss by Sal Stewart, the designated hitter. 22 years of age. He has struck out and flied out in this game, but very dangerous. Stewart will be followed by Lowe and then Suarez against Ryan Stanek, the right-hander. Swing and a miss. Blew that one by him at 99. Up and in. Seems like the Cardinals are trying to crowd Stewart up and in. That's where Pallante pitched him and got the strikeout. Pallante went six innings, and he gave up just two hits and one run, so we can close the book on him as that pitch is low for a ball.
2: Hope you didn't hurt your finger.
0: I did not. Well, closing the book can be dangerous.
2: Especially when you have to hold that microphone on the TV post-game show.
0: That's right. There's a swing and a miss. Crowded him again and struck him out. Good start for Ryan Stanek, who looks sharp here in the early going. The seventh inning stretch, by the way, presented by Spectrum. It's internet, mobile, and streaming TV all from one place. So it's Nathaniel Lowe who's been the offense for the Reds so far.
2: You had to think about it, didn't you?
0: I did. I had to think about it.
2: Because we had Lau, who spells it L-O-W-E for the Pirates.
0: There's a pitch for a strike. So I basically misspell both of their names in my scorebook. I put Low, L-O-W. I dropped the E just to be sure. And for Lau, I put L-A-U. And neither one of those is the correct spelling. Swing and a foul. So I do my own little phonetics for those two.
2: And do you have an attendance guess?
0: It's hard to remember. Yeah, I'm going to go with... I'm almost done guessing. 19,927 is my guess today. Next pitch to Lowe is lined in the left field, and it's going to be handled by Torres. He's had a couple of chances today. He's done fine.
2: Well, John Jay was hitting a lot of those right to Torres before the game, hitting line drives his way, hitting baseballs over his head, off the wall, just to get the feel for playing left field right here at Great American Ballpark.
0: Boy, preparation meets opportunity. Everybody says that's what luck is.
2: Preparation prevents poor performance.
0: Yeah.
2: Dave Hart, the athletic director of Missouri, used to say that all the time.
0: That's a good one. That's a tongue twister. Ball one outside to Suarez.
2: And I passed the audition.
0: That's good. Peter Piper performance. I can't. I don't think I can do it. There's
2: Go ahead.
0: Another strike. Nope. I'm not going to do that in a game brought to you by Budweiser, official beer sponsor of Major League Baseball. Crack open the game. I already did that with Budweiser and enjoy unrivaled flavor and refreshment. Swing and a miss. He crowded him again. Boy, the fastball's good for Stanek. Well, it is a Memorial Day
2: weekend.
0: Crack
2: open the Budweiser. Enjoy the broadcast with us. We have another one tonight.
0: Yes, we do.
2: We are on the air at 5:20 Central Time.
0: Off-speed pitch in the dirt, blocked by Herrera. They'll throw that baseball out and get a new one. Two balls, two strikes, two outs. We're in the bottom of the seventh inning. Cardinals lead 5-1. Good run support this time for Andre Pallante. Better than his last game, to be sure. There's a ground ball over in the Cardinals dugout. And everybody had to.

0: A duck over there. Well, the game took a turn for Pallante, who's had so much trouble in the first inning, where he has allowed a 981 OPS with 10 runs and 3 homers. He had a 3-3 down first inning today.
1: Sure did. Next pitch is pop foul. Did run into some issues in the second. The home run by Lowe, and then a walk and a single with one out, but he got Tyler Stevenson to hit into a 4-6-3 double play, and the Reds have not had a base runner since then. They're threatening here, though, with Suarez at the plate. Pitch to him is fouled off to the right again. Starting to zone in on Stanek here. Nice play by, I think, a Cardinal fan down the right field line. Well, maybe he is now.
0: And Pallante got 14 outs from the last 13 batters.
1: Suarez is grounded out and lined out. And the pitch to him is fouled back just below us.
0: Boy, he had some games against Miles Michaelis.
1: Oh, did he ever. You just felt the home run coming, didn't you?
0: Air traffic control had to get involved.
1: Stanek is ready for another 2-2 pitch, and that one is called low. And I thought Herrera might appeal, but I do think if players are going to complain about a strike call, I mean, just challenge it. That's the whole deal. The Reds have done that today. The Cardinals have done it today. I think umpires are getting tired of that. 3-2 pitch is inside for a ball, and he walked him. So that's the first Reds base runner since the second inning.
0: 15 straight have been retired.
1: And it brings up a guy that's got an 11-game hitting streak going.
0: And a guy who has hit 8 home runs against the Cardinals with 25 RBIs in his career.
1: He's a good player. Spencer Steer is the guy we're talking about.
0: He can play first, yep, second, third base, outfield.
1: And he hits a line drive, but it's caught by the Cardinal third baseman Prieto. He may have broken his bat on that.
0: Hey, let's plant a tree.
1: Let's plant a tree, and Focal Point and then Cardinals care are going to let that happen as Stanek puts up a zero on the board. We go to the eighth inning. John has the play-by-play. It is still 5-1 St. Louis.
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0: Reds go to the bullpen for right-hander Jose Franco, and he pitches strike one over the outside half of the plate to Cesar Prieto. Prieto is 0-3 today, and going back to last season, 0-16. One major league hit, and that was against the Reds. He gets under this one, hits it high in the air, left center field, Blade, and the center fielder Myers calls off Blade at the last second and makes the catch. One down.

0: One away for Victor Scott II. You can beat the heat on Friday, June 5th, when the Cardinals play the Cincinnati Reds at Busch Stadium. Fans will take home a reversible bucket hat thanks to Quick Trip. Details at cardinals.com/promotions. Were the tarps off guys wearing those bucket hats on the last homestand?
1: I think so, yeah.
0: I think they got the early preview. Ball one outside to Victor Scott II.
1: By the way, we went from the great experience of the tarps off throughout the homestand to the tarps were on yesterday.
0: Oh, they were.
1: All day long.
0: Taken off early this morning. Here's a pop-up foul going out of play off to the left. But how about the tarps off phenomenon going throughout Major League Baseball? And you talk about challenging pitches.
1: Yeah.
0: Remember one pitch, the whole section was patting their heads wanting
1: a
0: challenge.
1: That was my favorite.
0: That was a good one. The Cardinals didn't. There's a line drive, base hit right center field. It's in the gap. Scott takes the turn at first base. Dunn gets to the ball quickly enough to hold Scott to a long one-out single.
1: How about this for Victor
0: Scott
1: today?
0: 3-for-4 for Victor Scott. Oh, to get him going.
1: He needed this in a big way.
0: Hit some line drives and get on base. A stolen base, his seventh of the year.
1: Might not feel like a big thing, but he just got over 200 with that hit, and he's been in the 100s for a bit.
0: Well, get off the interstate.
1: You want to get off that interstate, exactly. All players know
0: He was at I-85 starting the game.
1: The weight of being on the interstate is something that players just do not like.
0: Weatherholt takes a pitch outside from Jose Franco.
1: I mean, you feel like a different person. I mean, it's like with the relief pitcher. Say you're off to a terrible start, your ERA is in the fives, and you just want to get it in the fours or in the threes, and there's something different about having that first number, and it's not just about that.
0: Weatherholt whacks it down the right field line, foul.
1: But you're human, and you recognize that that's your job is to get hits and to not give up hits and runs if you're a pitcher. And as Tony La Russa always said, you are what your numbers say you are, and that's how you feel. You have to kind of get past that in terms of kind of your confidence level. But man, that one extra hit can do wonders.
0: Scott takes a lead at first base, doesn't go as Weatherholt swings through a fastball. In fact, it was change-up speed with fastball arm action. Good pitch by Franco. Definitely had Weatherholt off pace, off his balance. Graybar is your electrical and datacom distributor, helping to power connect or maintain your operations.
1: Yep,
0: Graybar does that. Top of the eighth inning, 5-1 Cardinals out, hitting the Reds 10-2. Weatherholt hits a foul ball, backing out of play. Weatherholt with an RBI single, a walk, and a run scored. He's 1-for-3 today. Left-handed batting second baseman, 23 years old, played his college ball at West Virginia. So did Victor Scott, the runner at first. There's a foul ball back. Weatherholt let that pitch get deep, but it was close enough. He figured he'd better swing with a 1-2 count. And he lives to see at least one more pitch here from Jose Franco. Chris Paddock is on the downside of this 5-1 game, giving up 3 runs, 7 hits over 5 innings. Sam Maul, a scoreless sixth. Phillips gave up a 2-run homer. Now a check swing and a slider down and in. 2-2 on Weatherholt. Home run by Jordan Walker off Connor Phillips. Made it the 5-1 score we have right now. That was in the seventh. We're in the eighth inning. One on, one out. The third baseline unguarded. Suarez plays like a shortstop. A swing and a miss. Weatherholt strikes out. Franco with a single. Strikeout, fly out, two gone. Here's Ivan Herrera. Herrera grounded into a 1-2-3 double play. Up there with the bases loaded in the fourth inning. But he got a single in the first. Walks in the third and the seventh and scored both times he walked. Herrera checks his swing, taking a low slider.
1: Part of his value has been his on-base percentage. He's just walking a ton, and it's not just hitting a 262 average coming in, but, I mean, the on-base percentage is
0: 392 now.
1: Yeah, really good. Top five in the National League. Good.
0: The pitch on the way, a swing and a miss. He guessed wrong on that pitch. Got a slider that was in the dirt, well off the plate. One ball, one strike.
1: He swung at a pitch that was not thrown. He was swinging at a fastball middle of the plate, and that's not what it was.
0: It was the middle of the left-handed batter's box.
1: It was.
0: The 1-1. Herrera hits it hard, and that's hit to deep right center field. And back toward the wall, the ball is off the center fielder Meyer's glove. Coming around to score, Victor Scott the second. On to third base goes Ivan Herrera as the Cardinals have a 6-1 lead in the eighth inning. And I smell the coffee brewing. The Cardinals have scored six, so you score 60-cent drinks tomorrow at On the Run.
1: Myers is an outstanding defensive center fielder, but he couldn't come up with this one. The ball was slicing away with him. He was worried about the right fielder and the wall. He looked back at the right fielder Dunn and saw that it was going to be all him, and then just couldn't come up with that play, and then kicked it towards the right field line, and somebody had to go get it. And that somebody was Dunn, the right fielder.
0: A triple for Herrera, his first. RBI number 25 for him. Then left-handed batting Alec Burleson is up as Burleson takes ball one here from Jose Franco. Franco, the fourth pitcher of the day, gave up a single to Scott, struck out Weatherholt, and then Herrera hit one toward the 370 sign in right center field that Dane Myers couldn't catch. A swing and a miss as Burleson pulled off that pitch. 96 on the four-seam fastball from Franco. They're playing Burleson to pull on the infield, giving up the third baseline as Burley takes off speed outside. 2-1. He's looking for a go pitch here. Burleson is looking for his third hit today. He drove in a run, 35 RBIs for the Cardinal first baseman. With a runner at third, Burleson swings and misses. 2-2. Runner at third, two outs. Herrera takes his lead in foul territory. Franco from the belt. The kick, the pitch. Grounded foul off to the right. The Cardinals are in double figures with 11 hits and lead by five. Only two hits for the Reds. And those hits came in the same inning, the second. Three base runners in that inning against Andre Pallante, but he got out of trouble with a double play ball. The pitch taken high and away. The Reds had a 1-0 lead on a home run by Nathaniel Lowe. And then the Cardinals got busy. Two runs in the third, cashing in on two walks. Another in the fourth. Walker a two-run homer in the seventh. Herrera an RBI triple in the eighth. Check swing on a ball in the dirt, and Burleson takes a walk.
1: With a doubleheader today and a day game tomorrow, that's three games in a short period of time. We are going to see, I think, every relief pitcher for each team at least once. I mean, that's the deal. And if your bullpen's not getting the job done, it's going to be a tough game to win.
0: Jordan Walker, three RBIs in this game, two on a home run the last time up, swings and misses a slider. He was looking for a first pitch fastball. Walker's 14th home run. With three RBIs, he has 38. The right-hander deals. Walker takes a slider low. One ball, one strike. A force play ground ball drove in Ivan Herrera in the third inning. Herrera's the runner at third right now. Burleson at first base. Herrera walked and scored on Walker's home run in the seventh. Franco is ready. He looks to first. The pitch on the way. A swing, and here's a high pop-up on the infield. Suarez, the third baseman, in fair play on the skin part, makes the catch. We go to the bottom of the eighth. The Cardinals have added on and lead the Reds 6-1.
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0: Out of the last five outings, George Soriano has given up a couple of runs, one to the Athletics in Sacramento and one to the Royals last weekend as the Cardinals took two out of three. But against the Pirates on the 19th, one inning with one strikeout, throwing 12 pitches. Here he is facing the Reds in the eighth inning and offering on a bunt attempt called a ball high. He poked the bat and the first base umpire said no, he didn't. But he pushed the bat out there.
1: It's a weird call.
0: Attempt.
1: I feel like we've seen that a lot this
0: Blake
1: year.
0: Blake Dunn gets away with it, 1-0. The pitch, popped, as it goes to the left side of the infield, a high one, and it's caught by Mason Wynn. Blake Dunn. For the bunt, is that cheater's proof?
1: Yeah, it could be.
0: That one straight up and down.
1: I don't think so. Soriano and Gordon Graceffo have been two of the kind of underrated guys in this Cardinals team that trying to go to plus eight if they can get a victory here today. They've been higher than that already this year, but the, you know, obviously off to a good start, better than everybody imagined. But I think Graceffo and Soriano deserve some of the credit for that.
0: A pitch right down the middle, a slider to Tyler Stevenson, and the slider has been the out pitch for George Soriano. T.J. Friedl waits on deck to bat for Myers. A swing and a miss, and there's the expanded breaking ball. Still about 86 miles an hour, but a bigger break than the slider. Tyler Stevenson in the hole, 0-2. One out, bottom of the eighth inning, and the Cardinals up 6-1. The pitch on the way. Outside of ball, one ball, two strikes.
1: Kyle Leahy, 5-3. Chase Petty does not have a record. He's 0-0. They will pitch the second game of the day later today. Pregame will begin at 5:20. First pitch at 6:15.
0: The next pitch, Stevenson gets into this one and sends it high in the air. Short center field. Here comes Vic. Victor Scott puts it away, two down. Let's pause here for station identification on the Cardinals Radio Network, powered by Graybar.
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0: Ron Schulte is our producer engineer. James O'Sullivan, Kyle Sixter in the St. Louis studio with Ricky Orton. I'm John Rooney in Cincinnati. Friedel, a left-handed batter, looks at strike one from Soriano. 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There's a chopper to the first baseman. Burleson will take it to the bag. Three and assisted. Friedel is out. So are the Reds. We're going to the ninth in game one of our day-night doubleheader, with the Cardinals leading in Cincinnati 6-1.
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0: Here's Nolan Gorman leading off the Cardinals half of the ninth inning, taking strike one from Jose Franco. Franco comes out to pitch his second inning. He gave up a run on two hits with a walk and a strikeout. Single to Victor Scott, his third hit of the game, and then a triple by Von Herrera, his second hit, and on base for the fourth time. A swing and a miss by Nolan Gorman. Gorman's 0 for 3 with a walk and a strikeout. 0 for his last 10. But always capable of popping one. 0-2 and a batter's timeout taken by Gorman. Score big on authentic gear at MLBShop.com. 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Top of the ninth, 6-1 Cardinals. The pitch goes upstairs. A four-seam fastball at 96 from Franco. One ball, two strikes. Gorman, Wynn, and Torres. Ryan Torres, just up from the minor leagues, his major league debut, 1-for-3 today with a walk. Here's a ball popped up. That's going foul, back and out of play. Spoiling off that pitch, Gorman lives to see at least one more by fouling one back, and the count's 1-2. Torres hit the ball to the wall. Quite a play by Blake Dunn. There's a pitch outside, ball two, 2-2. With the walk, Gorman has walked 22 times against 52 strikeouts. Franco works out of the stretch with nobody on. The pitch. Gorman takes ball three high. He's done this several times. Get behind in the count. 0-1, 0-2, 1-2. Then work back to a 3-2 count like now. Franco from the stretch pitches. Foul ball, back and out of play. Ellie De La Cruz plays up the middle at shortstop. Suarez plays like a shortstop. Deep at second base, Spencer Steer. Nathaniel Lowe is off the line, deep at first. For the left-handed batting, Nolan Gorman, who swings and lifts a pop-up into short right field. Steer backs up, waiting, and he makes a one-handed grab, one out. Mason Wynn singled and scored a fourth inning run. The Cardinals had four hits that inning and got only one run. Yvonne Herrera tapped into a 1-2-3 double play, hitting the ball right back to Chris Paddock. Paddock is the pitcher of record on the downside, Andre Pallante on the upside. Fastball up and away. 97 on the first pitch fastball, ball one. Paddock with three runs given up. Sam Maul a scoreless sixth. Connor Phillips gave up two runs, a homer to Jordan Walker. A ball in the dirt. And Franco has given up a run on two hits with a walk and one strikeout. Out of the Cardinal bullpen today, Ryan Stanek worked the seventh inning, a walk and a strikeout. And a three up, three down eighth inning for George Soriano. We're in the ninth. The Cardinals bat. Mason Wynn takes a pitch. That's in the dirt, but stays in the game. 3-0 to count on Mason with Brian Torres on deck. Torres wearing number 39 on the road gray jersey. Playing in his first major league game at age 28. There's ball four high. A four-pitch walk. Quinn is on for the second time. The second walk given up by Franco. Torres in 39 games with Memphis hit .336, 43 hits, 10 doubles, a triple, 2 homers, 16 RBIs. The pitch in there for a strike to him. He has a walk, a single, a ground out to first, and he hit one to the wall. Blake Dunn made a great catch and then bounced off the wall, holding on to the baseball. The one strike pitch to the left-handed batter. Up and away, one ball, one strike. Torres was in the Milwaukee organization and with San Francisco. Didn't make it to the major leagues until today with the Cardinals after playing an independent ball. The pitch. The ball low. And a new ball is thrown into play by Tyler Stevenson. 2-1 on Torres, looking for a go pitch now.
1: You made the comment early in this game that he just seems comfortable at the plate. Seems like he's got good plate awareness. Very balanced.
0: Wide open stance. Deep in the batter's box. The pitch. A swing, and there's a drive. That's hit deep to right field. Back to the track, the wall. And it is gone! The first Major League home run for Brian Torres. And a two-hit game in his Major League debut. 8-1 Cardinals. And that Cardinal dugout is going wild for Torres. Wynn scores ahead of him. Torres touches the plate. He's congratulated. Hugged by Prieto. Mason Wynn. And he'll get the receiving line when he goes down the steps of the Cardinal dugout on the third base side. How about that?
13: What a great moment. What a great moment. The dugout is just a party right now. So happy for him.
0: The pitch on the way. Prieto swings and misses. Well, Prieto is out to break an 0 for 17 here. Welcome to the big leagues, Brian Torres. Prieto takes a slider in the dirt and goes off Stevenson's mitt. One ball and one strike. One out in the Cardinal ninth inning. The Cardinals have taken several walks and put them on the scoreboard today.
13: Four of them.
0: The pitch. And that's popped up. Medium left field. Backing up a step now. Blade. He makes the catch. Two outs. And Victor Scott the second is up. A strikeout for Vic in the third. Then he singled off Paddock. Got a hit against the left-handed pitcher, Sam Maul. Stole a base, was stranded at third. Against Franco, singled and scored on the Herrera triple. The pitch by Franco. Right there, strike one, a first pitch fastball.
1: Ollie Marmol made an interesting comment to us before the game. He said, you know, with giving Torres the chance here, you never know how a guy's going to respond to a big league pitching. He's hitting, you know, minor league pitching really well. He's, you know, got the walks and a pretty good plate awareness. But, you know, sometimes guys go one way or they can go another way. When you get to the big leagues, it can either be too big for you or you can rise to the occasion. Well, so far, he has risen to the occasion.
0: A fastball high. Just missed extra bases back in the seventh when the ball was caught at the wall in right field by Blake Dunn. But they couldn't catch the last one. A ball low, 2-1 for Victor Scott the second. Victor, 3 out of 4 today.
1: I would suggest that whatever Torres is doing, just do that the rest of your life.
0: Oh, he'll be fine. The next pitch. Outside of ball. Can't beat coaching like that.
1: I know it, exactly.
0: That's why they loved him in the Cleveland organization.
1: Stay right there, don't change a thing. Another way of saying it.
0: The 3-1 pitch. upstairs. That's why you move so well into broadcasting. Ball four to Victor Scott the second. Don't be redundant.
14: No, that's right.
0: You can say that again.
14: Uh-huh.
0: That's the third walk given up by Franco to this inning. And a slow walk to the mound by Tyler Stevenson.
1: How about Vic being on base four out of five times in this game?
0: Well, it has to feel like old times for him.
1: You see the tarps off section just beyond the Cardinals' dugout.
0: Oh, there they are.
1: I just found it.
0: And a couple down the left field line. Well, they're having a good time with this one.
1: And they're yelling for Brian Torres.
0: Here's a pitch low for a ball.
1: I love it.
0: And he pops out and waves his cap to the tarps off section.
1: Oh, that's so great. So great.
0: The Cincinnati fans boo. I love it. The pitch is taken inside. One of my favorite moments in the ballpark, it was opening day here. And when Yadier Molina came to bat for the first time, they didn't recognize him.
1: Oh, yeah, right.
0: A lot of, Yadi had taken off so much weight and had a lot of muscle during the offseason.
1: He's been new number four.
0: And there's a pitch in for a strike to Weatherholt. But they didn't recognize him. But the second time up, they were
1: back to booing him again.
0: Rare form. Back to booing him. But I said to Mike, hey, they don't recognize him, Mike. The 2-1 pitch, a swing and a miss. I think he hit a grand slam that day.
1: I was not expecting to see road tarps off, were you? I thought that would just be a home thing.
0: Well, I thought Cincinnati might get into the act like other teams have across Major League Baseball after it started in St. Louis. There's a smash on the ground to the second baseman, Steer, who straightens and throws out Weatherholt. But the Cardinals got two more on Brian Torres' first Major League home run. Let's hold him and go home, and, well, let's hold him and just hang on. We have a night game to play as we have the day-night doubleheader, and the Cardinals are leading this one by 7-8-1.
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0: Swanson comes on, trying to mop this one up for the Cardinals, a lead by 7. His first pitch taken low by the leadoff man in the order, J.J. Bleday, is 0-3. Pallante retired him 3 times as Andre retired the last 13 batters he faced. A swing and a foul.
1: Tarps off group is doing a roll call. They just were calling for Jordan Walker, then Victor Scott, cheering for Cardinal left fielder, of course, Bryant Torres. And that group's getting bigger. Those are Cardinal fans down there. They're, what, 30 of them or so?
0: Well, they got the curtain call they wanted from Brian Torres. Torres plays off the line in left field. The pitch inside all the way to the backstop. That one not only got away from Herrera, it got away from the pitcher, Matt Swanson.
1: There was another group down to the left that were Reds fans that were doing it also, so I was thinking we were going to have a tarps off. See which group would be louder. But they've kind of calmed down. They're not that excited right now.
0: With an 8-1 game, and the Cardinals
1: That's
0: out
1: right.
0: hitting the Reds. 12-2, a pitch inside for Swanson, who doesn't look comfortable with the landing spot out there on the mound.
1: I did not imagine that this could be, again, a road thing, and maybe even a crowd interactive thing with the teams from representing both clubs.
0: Ollie Marmol, they're calling for Ollie now.
1: I think it could be a great thing for baseball. I mean, it is a great thing for baseball, but I think it's just going to grow.
0: 3-1 the count. The pitch by Swanson. Ball four down and in, and Swanson's woes continue. With a 7-run lead to walk the leadoff man in the ninth inning. Herrera out in front of the plate says something to his pitcher and goes back behind the plate to go through the signs with Ellie De La Cruz coming up. That's only the second base runner for the Reds since the second inning. And De La Cruz hits one high in the air, deep center field. Scott on the track makes the catch about three steps from the wall. And Cruz pulled that one a little bit. He would have been rounding the bases. One out in the ninth inning. And here's Sal Stewart. He can hit the ball a long way. He has 12 times. 0-for-3 in this one with two strikeouts. He struck out for the first time in five games in a 1-2-3 first inning, and then Stanek got him in the seventh. A double play ends the game. Stewart is grounded into four, and he takes a slider for a strike, and that's being challenged by Stewart.
14: The call strike is being challenged by the batter.
0: And we get a look at it on the big screen.
14: Pitch is a strike. There's one remaining challenge.
0: You heard Ben May say it's a strike. 0-1 the count on Sal Stewart. Lede takes his lead at first base with Burleson holding. The pitch by Swanson. Hum baby, that's in there for a strike. Maybe all it took was that deep fly ball out to get Swanson back on track. He's ahead of Sal Stewart here. From the stretch, the pitch. Stewart swings and goes down on strikes. The Reds are down to their last out. Nicely done by Matt Swanson. Here's Nathaniel Lowe. One of two Reds hits, both coming in the second inning off Pallante. Lowe hit a hanging breaking ball for his seventh home run of the year. The pitch in there, strike one to Lowe. Steer walked with one out. Blake Dunn got a base hit. But Pallante got another crown ball. It was a double play ball from Stevenson to leave one runner on. The pitch. Slider downstairs.
1: What I love about this tarps off group
14: ball
1: here.
14: Ball being challenged by the catcher.
1: As that one gets challenged as well, is that these guys beyond the Cardinals dugout. And here's the verdict.
0: It's a ball.
1: It was a ball. They can't have come to the ballpark together. This is so organic here. They must have just met, and, I mean, they're figuring out the choreography. I mean, it's just really fun to watch this. They're not all in one group down there. They're just doing it on
0: a
1: whim.
0: A swing and a foul, and now the Reds are down to their last strike. And the group is growing.
1: There's 50 of them now.
0: Waving their shirts like rally towels.
1: A lot of young people at the ballpark. I love it.
0: Strike him out. One ball, two strikes. Runner on, two outs. The pitch on the way. Up and away, ball two. Well, the ballparks in the Caribbean and in Korea and Japan, they are so loud. Making noise the entire game.
1: Puerto Rico, Dominican, I've been in both those environments, and that's what this is getting to be like, and I love it.
0: The 2-2 pitch, a swing and a miss, and that's a Redbird winner. After a walk, a deep fly out, two strikeouts for Swanson, this ball game has come to an end, and the Cardinals have won game one of our day-night doubleheader, 8-1.
1: And they did so many things well. They added on, they got the lead in the third inning, and it kept going. A terrific major league debut for Brian Torres, who hit his first big league home run, had a couple of RBIs, another base hit besides that. And congratulations to Brian Torres and his family and friends and everybody who's going to celebrate along with him here today.
0: And they're lining up outside the Cardinal dugout in foul territory to shake hands with the players coming off the field after an 8-1 Redbird winner. We'll talk more about it after this.
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0: Major league debut, 8-1 Cardinals.
1: Yeah, terrific finish for him in this game with his home run after getting his first big league hit. But Andre Pallante was really good again against the Cincinnati Reds, picking up the victory. Went six solid innings. He had that one inning where he gave up a run. He had a couple of other base runners, but then totally blanked this pretty good Reds lineup the rest of the way. The Cardinals' bullpen was good as well, and I like seeing Victor Scott get on base four out of five times. Hopefully that's a trend going in a very good direction.
0: And you're right about Pallante, as he was able to handcuff the Reds after giving up those two hits and a run in the second inning. He's 7-4 now against them.
1: He is. He pitches very well against them, and I should also mention the home run by Jordan Walker. That was part of adding to the lead. He took the ball the other way. Outstanding.
0: And we have the play of the game presented by Marriott St. Louis Grand. Book your Grand Slam Cardinals ticket package. Do that now. We'll have more from Cincinnati after this.
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5: It's your steer walked, a base hit for Blake Dunn. And then Tyler Stevenson rolled into a 4-6-3 double play. The Reds didn't get another base runner until the seventh inning on a two-out walk by Ryan Stanek to Eugenio Suarez. In fact, Cardinal relievers went on to finish up a trend where Pallante retired the last 13 batters, and then between Stanek, Soriano, and Swanson, Cardinal pitching in all retired 22 of the last 24 batters, and Swanson was able to finish up the game after a leadoff walk with a long fly ball out and two strikeouts in the Cardinals' 8-1 victory. The Cardinals were able to tie the game and take the lead with the help of two walks in the third inning. Walks to Weatherholt and Herrera, and an RBI hit by Burleson that went off Lowe's glove, and Burleson drove in a run. A force play ground ball, Jordan Walker was able to beat out a throw to avoid a double play, driving in J.J. Weatherholt with the go-ahead. The Cardinals added on with four singles in the fourth inning. Mason Wynn got it started and scored on a base hit by J.J. Weatherholt for his 25th RBI of the year. Then the Cardinals added on in the seventh inning, as they had Phillips, a right-hander, coming on out of the bullpen. Connor Phillips walked the first man he faced, Ivan Herrera, who stole second without a throw. Had a great tell. Burleson took a strike. Burleson ended up flying out to left, setting up Jordan Walker.
6: The 1-1 pitch is hit hard to deep right center field. That's back towards the track, and it's gone. Big fly, Jordan Walker. He homers into the bleachers in right, his 14th of the year. RBIs at number 37 and 38, and the Cardinals now lead 5-1.
5: And the Cardinals got you that 60-cent drink it on the run tomorrow, thanks to a base hit by Victor Scott II, his third hit in four at-bats, and Vic also had a stolen base and was on with a walk. But Victor was on, and with two outs, a triple by Ivan Herrera, his first of the year. That gave him an RBI, his 25th of the year, to make it 6-1 Cardinals. But the day belonged to Brian Torres, a 28-year-old who had played in the Milwaukee and San Francisco organizations without making it to the big leagues. He played independent ball. The Cardinals liked what they saw, brought him on board, and he was a Texas League batting champion in Springfield. And this year, he was tearing the cover off the ball at .336 with an on-base percentage of .454. He walked his first plate appearance facing Chris Paddock in the second inning. Then a base hit to right field in the fourth for his first major league hit. He grounded out in the sixth inning, hit the ball to the wall against Phillips. A great catch by Dunn took extra bases away. But then in the ninth inning, with one out against Jose Franco, a walk to Mason Wynn, up stepped Brian Torres with our play of the game presented by Marriott St. Louis Grand. Deep in the batter's box, the pitch. A swing, and there's a drive. That's hit deep to right field. Back to the track, the wall, and it is gone! The first Major League home run for Brian Torres. And a two-hit game in his Major League debut. 8-1 Cardinals. And that Cardinal dugout is going wild for Torres. Wynn scores ahead of him. Torres touches the plate. He's congratulated, hugged by Prieto. Mason Wynn. And he'll get the receiving line when he goes down the steps of the Cardinal dugout on the third base side. How about that?
6: What a great moment.
5: A great moment indeed. 2-for-4, a walk, his first big league home run. Brian Torres got one of the Cardinal hits with his first major league hit, a single in the fourth, and his second in the big leagues with the big fly, as Ricky calls it. 12 hits today, 2 for Torres, a 3-hit day for Victor Scott II, 2 hits for Ivan Herrera, and he was on 4 times when he had on 2 walks, stole a base, scored a couple of runs. Alec Burleson had a 2-hit day. Jordan Walker, his 14th homer of the year. Mason Wynn, 1 out of 4 with a walk and 2 runs scored. And it was Victor Scott II getting on base 4 times. Cesar Prieto, he wore the collar today, going 0-for-5.

And he is 0 for his last 18. His only hit in the big leagues came against the Reds when he was called up last year. But Prieto made a couple of good plays over at third base and was able to contribute to a Cardinal 8-1 victory. 8 runs, 12 hits, no errors, 11 left on for the Cardinals, who find themselves 29-21. They broke out of their two-game skid, and it was a run on only 2 hits, both of the hits in the second inning against Palante. 1 error for the Cincinnati Reds and 3 left on. They went 0-for-1 with runners in scoring position. The Cardinals 4-for-10 with runners in scoring position. The win to Andre Palante, he's 5-4, as Palante improved his record against the Cincinnati Reds to 7-4. And he came in with an ERA under 2.5 against them. Chris Paddock is the loser. He's lost 2 games to the Cardinals this year, 1-2 career against them, 0-6 overall in his combined numbers with Miami and Cincinnati. A 2-hour, 39-minute game, 19,927 tickets sold as the Cardinals beat the Reds 8-1. In the nightcap, it's Kyle Leahy. He's going for his 6th win, 5-3, against Chase Petty. Petty is 0-0. He'll be making his second big league start this year. We're on the air at 5:20. Ricky will have the lineups at 6:05. And I'll bring you the first pitch around 6:15 as the Cardinals try to sweep a doubleheader in Cincinnati, winning this one 8-1. Thanks to our producer-engineer, Ryan Schulte, to James O'Sullivan and Kyle Sixta in the St. Louis studio. Kevin Wheeler's coming up with a post-game show. For Ricky Orton, I'm John Rooney, a Redbird winner, 8-1 over the Reds. And so long from Great American Ballpark for just a while. 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

0: Welcome into the Mercy Cardinals postgame show on the Cardinals Radio Network, powered by Gray Bar. Kevin Wheeler pinch hitting for Joe Pott today. Joe is on assignment, and we have a good one to break down here for you on the Mercy Cardinals postgame show. Cardinals with the 8-1 win, and it went well in every aspect of the game. You had 12 hits on the game and 8 walks as well, so the Cardinals generated 20 base runners in this game, which of course led to 8 runs, and they only allowed 5 base runners in this game. Cardinals pitchers combined to allow 2 hits and 3 walks in this game. One of those hits was a home run. That's where the Reds' lone run came from. But this was a really strong all-around performance for the Cardinals. Andre Pallante was excellent in picking up his 5th win of the year. 6 innings, 2 hits, 1 walk, 1 run, and it was that Nathaniel Lowe home run early in the game. And that was it for the entire Reds offense on the day, at least in terms of run production. And that was also it. Once Pallante came out of the game, no hits. Ryan Stanek, George Soriano, Matt Svanson, 3 combined scoreless, hitless innings. There were a couple of walks in there. Stanek walked one, Svanson walked one, but the bullpen came in and did the job, and the lineup was productive. All but 2 players registered hits in the game. The only hitless players for the Cardinals today were Nolan Gorman and Cesar Prieto, but you had a 3-hit game from Victor Scott, 2 hit games from Alec Burleson, from Ivan Herrera, and from Brian Torres. And what a major league debut for Brian Torres. I wonder who might end up being the player of the game. There are a lot of choices today, but Torres, after an 11-year wait, he first started playing pro ball in 2015. He was out of affiliated ball for a couple of years and had to go to independent ball, worked his way back after a strong showing at AA and 2 strong showings last year and this year at Memphis. He gets to make his major league debut, and there were some highlights from that, and almost another highlight. He had 2 hits, a single and a home run, his first major league hit early in the game, his first major league home run, and almost had a double or a triple, but was robbed by Blake Dunn in right field with a great play by the fence. So a lot to talk about today, a lot of highlights for you, and of course, another game to get you ready for. We've got a 6:15 game coming up a little bit later on with the pregame at 5:20, but that'll be game 2. Game 1, though, gave us a lot to talk about. We'll go through the highlights. We'll talk about the key people in this game. We'll hear from the manager. 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
0: All right, you're back in on the Mercy Cardinals postgame show here on the Cardinals Radio Network, powered by Graybar. Kevin Wheeler pinch hitting for my friend Joe Pott. He is on assignment this weekend and happy to get to pinch hit on a day like today. Cardinals playing the first game of a doubleheader, picking up an 8-1 win, and so much action to tell you about in this one. Obviously, great pitching performance by the entire staff, starting with Andre Pallante, and then, of course, three relievers, Stanek, Soriano, and Swanson, combined for three shutout innings on the pitching side of this. On the offensive side, man, again, just so much fun in this ballgame. Now, we'll start with the part that was a little less fun in the bottom of the second inning. The Reds got the scoring started. Nathaniel Lowe hit a home run to make it 1-0 in favor of the Reds. Fast forward right to the top of the third inning. Cardinals, I wouldn't call it necessarily small ball, because Alec Burleson really hit that RBI single hard up the middle to tie it at 1-1, and then followed by Jordan Walker with an RBI fielder's choice. Ground ball on the infield. They tried to turn two on him, but we all know Jordan Walker runs pretty well, so if you're going to turn two on him, it's going to have to be a pretty hard hit ball. It wasn't hit that hard, which allowed the Cardinals to take a 2-1 lead going into the bottom of the third inning. And that's where it would stay into the top of the fourth inning. Cardinals started to mount a rally. And a part of that rally was the guy making his major league debut today, Brian Torres, with his first major league hit.
14: Not going. The pitch is hit into right field for a base hit. First major league hit for Brian Torres. Outstanding. He looks skyward, looks towards the Cardinals bench. Gets the congratulations from Stubby Clapp, and they'll throw that baseball out. Suarez threatening to throw it into the stands, and he's just teasing everyone, of course, and that's going to go into the capable hands of Chris Conroy, and he is very thankful to have that baseball, and Brian Torres very thankful to have his first major league hit.
0: He was just getting started in his good work for the day, and he also drew a walk in this game too. So what is he known for? He's known for strike zone control, putting the ball in play, walking more than he strikes out, and we saw a lot of that today. So the fourth inning's continuing, still a 2-1 score at this point. The Cardinals would load the bases, and a couple batters later in that same inning, J.J. Weatherholt stepped to the plate and delivered.
14: They're playing for a double play. Weatherholt at the plate. The pitch to him is hit hard. Oh, it's over the glove of the first baseman in the shallow right field. One run scores, and they're going to hold the runner at third base. On the Cardinals' fourth hit of the inning, that was a ball just off the glove of Lowe.
0: That's that base hit from J.J. Weatherholt. I'm mixing up Jordan Walker and J.J. Weatherholt and an old television show. J.J. Weatherholt's RBI single made it 3-1 to Cardinals. And, of course, right after that, Ivan Herrera grounded into an inning-ending double play. Had bases loaded, one out. Looked like an opportunity to blow the game open, but Herrera grounded into a double play. So it was 3-1. Leaving the top of the fourth inning. And it would stay that way until the top of the seventh inning. Jordan Walker continues his amazing start to this season.
14: That seems to be happening more and more. The 1-1 pitch is hit hard to deep right center field. That's back towards the track, and it's gone. Big fly, Jordan Walker. He homers into the bleachers in right, his 14th of the year. RBIs at number 37 and 38. And the Cardinals now lead 5-1.
0: Pretty impressive. We're not even a third of the way through the season, and Jordan Walker has 14 home runs, and obviously, as Ricky just outlined, 38 runs batted in. He's turned into the perfect answer in the cleanup spot for the Cardinals here. That made it 7-1. Now, I mentioned Ivan Herrera. He ground into that inning-aiming double play with the bases loaded and one out in the fourth, but he got some get back in the eighth.
15: The 1-1. Herrera hits it hard, and that's hit to deep right center field and back toward the wall. The ball is off the center fielder Meyer's glove. Coming around to score, Victor Scott the second. On to third base goes Ivan Herrera, as the Cardinals have a 6-1 lead in the eighth inning.
0: So that was his 25th run batted in the year, his first triple of the season too as well. So again, that made it to the score 6-1, and that's where it would stand until we get to the ninth inning. And here's where we get to probably the best highlight of the day. And this is this is saying something, because this is a day with quite a few highlights for the Cardinals, and that's including on the pitching side, which we'll detail for you a little bit more here in a second. But on a day when you had 12 hits, 8 walks, 20 base runners, 8 runs scored. I think this is by far the best moment of the game. Brian Torres worked for 11 years to get to make his major league debut at the age of 28. He already has his first major league walk under his belt. He already had his first major league hit under his belt. And in the ninth inning, he capped it off.
15: Deep in the batter's box, the pitch, a swing, and there's a drive. That's hit deep to right field, back to the track, the wall, and it is gone! The first Major League home run for Brian Torres, and a two-hit game in his Major League debut, 8-1 Cardinals. And that Cardinal dugout is going wild for Torres. Wynn scores ahead of him. Torres touches the plate, is congratulated, hugged by Prieto, Mason Wynn. And he'll get the receiving line when he goes down the steps of the Cardinal dugout on the third base side. How about that?
0: What a day for Torres. Just hard to describe, right? I mean, like, major league debuts are always special, even if they're not somebody who's 28 years old and had to go back to independent ball and work their way back into affiliated ball. But these are if you're a baseball fan, these are the cool stories. And we'll see, looks like Torres is going to have a chance to earn playing time with Nathan Church on the injured list. And he made a statement with that regard today, and he keeps on swinging the bat. We're going to see a lot more of Brian Torres. So that was the offensive side and a lot of offensive highlights.

0: really need to point out how strong Andre Pallante was in this game as well. Six innings of work, only allowed the one run on a home run, one walk, two hits, three strikeouts, just a lot of ground ball outs, a lot of soft contact. Really quality job from Andre Pallante. And then nice to see Stanek, Soriano, and Swanson string together three hitless, scoreless innings to get the Cardinals to what's coming up in Game 2 of this doubleheader later on. And we'll tell you a bit more about that Game 2 in just a little bit. Coming up next, we're going to hear from the player of the game. I wonder who that's going to be. I think we have a pretty good idea. We'll get to that next up. This is the Mercy Cardinals postgame show on the Cardinals Radio Network, powered by Graybar.
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0: All right, great to be back with you here on the Mercy Cardinals postgame show on the Cardinals Radio Network, powered by Graybar. Kevin Wheeler pinch hitting for Joe Pott. Joe's on assignment this weekend. And, of course, I'll be taking care of business here. Matt Pauly's got you covered for the second half of the doubleheader coming up in just a little bit. Cardinals win 8-1. It was a big offensive day from everyone. Cardinals with 12 hits, 8 walks, 20 base runners, and 8 runs scored. But the biggest star of the day, and certainly the biggest story of the day, our player of the game, is Brian Torres, who caught up with Danny Wexelman from Cardinals TV shortly after the win.
11: But if I can tell you something, is any of this could be possible without God. You know, I'm a true believer, and I'm not a homer guy, and I.
12: How good does that feel?
11: Really, really sure that God was with me today.
12: Was it worth the wait?
11: Hell yeah. This moment is for life, you know. This is something that I will never forget.
12: We talked to your family earlier. They're over there in the stands. Your mom, Lisette, she was your first phone call. How meaningful is it to have them here from Puerto Rico?
11: It's really emotional, you know. My mom was the one who since I was a young kid, I had 4 years old. She lost all her weekends to bring me to the stadium during the week. She always bring me to the park to practice, to play, and she changed all his things to give it to me and my brother. So I'm really thankful to God because I have a mom like that. And man, I just want to enjoy all this moment.
12: Yeah. Hey, you had a curtain call. You had your big league debut hit. You had a home run. The fans call you out. They chant your name and you go out. What was that like?
11: I mean, all this you know, trend of the tarp-off, and do it in my debut. It's really fun. All those guys bring us some energy, and I mean, all we do is for the fans. Oh, you know, we give our 100% in the field every day for all the fans. So this is for all of them, and I'm pretty excited and pretty thankful that we got a really good fan base.
12: A good fan base, a great win. I know they're waiting for you inside. Congratulations. Thank you.
11: Thank you.
0: There you go. That is Brian Torres with Danny Wexelman from Cardinals TV. And many thanks to Cardinals TV for that audio clip. That is just the good stuff, man. Brian Torres with the major league debut. And it's the major league debut that you dream of. 2-for-4 with a walk, a single, and a home run. Great play in the field. And as you heard them mention, Danny and Brian mention, the Tarps Off crew was in Cincinnati, or at least about 50 of them. There are about 50 Cardinal fans going Tarps Off in Cincinnati, chanting Brian Torres' name during the game after he hit his home run in the ninth inning so that he could come out and do a quick curtain call on the road of all places. Very cool. And it's fun to see, by the way, the Tarps Off kind of following the Cardinals to Cincinnati, at least for today. Kind of like that. But congratulations to Brian Torres. That is just the stuff that everything that we talk about for the long term. That's what sports fans love, stories like that. All right, he is the player of the game today, and no questions asked about that. And that's not an easy thing to do on a day like today when you have a lot of people that could normally qualify for a player of the game honor. All right, coming up next, let's hear from the skipper. We'll hear from Oliver Marmol when we return here on the Mercy Cardinals postgame show on the Cardinals Radio Network, powered by Graybar.
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0: All right, welcome back into the Mercy Cardinals postgame show here on the Cardinals Radio Network, powered by Graybar. Kevin Wheeler in for Joe Pott this weekend. Joe is on assignment. Happy to step in and pinch hit. My pinch hitting was not needed on the field today. Of course, it wouldn't be very helpful. The Cardinals did a great job on the offensive side, picking up an 8-1 win, did a great job on the pitching side as well. We just heard from the player of the game, Brian Torres, with an amazing, dreamlike Major League debut, especially after an 11-year wait to get to this point. Great hearing from him. Now it's time to hear from the skipper as Oliver Marmol chats with Chip Carey.
21: I'm not crying. Are you crying after that debut?
22: That was awesome. A lot of fun to see, man. That guy's waited a long time to get a shot. You talk about being resilient, and even before the game started, you could tell he was locked in and just having a good time. That was fun.
21: Kind of symbolizes your team, does it not? That resilience you've been talking about since spring training?
22: Yeah. These guys are having a good time, and he fits right in, man, because he plays the game the right way. He plays it hard. He's going to be pesky at the plate. He's going to take his walks. So having him in the bottom of that lineup makes a lot of sense, but watching him play today at this level is cool. Yeah.
21: And it feeds the top of your order, which you've been looking for the last couple weeks.
22: Yeah, it's a big part of being able to do what we did today. You look at Vic with three knocks, Torres with two, and then the bottom being able to get on for the top there with J.J. and Herrera and Burley in that group. Walker, again, drives in three, two-run homer to backside. So, yeah, that was a good one.
21: Let's talk about your starter, Andre Pallante, second terrific start in a row.
22: Did a nice job, had everything working, pounded the zone, landed his spin, slider was good, curveball was good, mixed in two or three changeups, and beat some guys up top with the fastball. Overall, that's one of his better outings.
21: And lastly, this kind of game sets you up nicely for the next 36 hours. You got a lot of day games and a lot of ball games coming up.
22: We do. We're young. They're ready. We'll be all right.
0: I like that. Yeah, it definitely from a pitching standpoint gives you some options to go through there. Great to hear Oliver. And I know that, you know, Oliver Marmol's background as one of those guys who had to grind it out in the minor leagues. I know he appreciates a guy like Brian Torres, who, by the way, is back in the lineup for game two, shockingly playing left field and batting seventh. No surprise there. Let's ride that good mojo. Ollie mentioned Andre Pallante, and Chip, thanks again, by the way, to Cards TV for that clip. Obviously, Chip catching up with Ollie there after the game. Interesting, they're talking about Andre Pallante in a second straight really strong outing. He's been much better this year than last year, and I think there's a pretty simple explanation for it when you just kind of keep it simple, right? Now, again, his last two outings, he's only allowed two earned runs total in 12 and two-thirds, so he's been outstanding these last two, but he's been pretty good all year, right? I mean, now after today, that ERA is under four. It's a 3.76 ERA. He's looking like the guy that we saw in 2024, which is a really important thing. When you look at the things that were going wrong for Andre Pallante last year, was not getting very many strikeouts, not getting much swing and miss, and that's not really his style, but the walk rate was a little bit higher last year than it is this year. The walk rate improving, is a big part of this game for Andre Pallante. Because when you do pitch to contact, it's better to be doing that when you don't have people on base via walk. And his walk rate down a little bit from a couple of years ago. It's still not perfect, but he's making just better pitches overall. It's great to see him executing at the top of the zone, as the manager just mentioned. And, you know, one of the things that is probably even a bigger point of emphasis when you're evaluating Andre Pallante this year compared to any of his past years, his breaking ball has been high quality. In fact, he's got one of the most effective breaking balls in the sport so far this year, ranking in the top 4%. So in the past, finding breaking balls that were going to be effective for him was a difficult process. Slider has been super effective this year. Opponents batting just 167 and slugging only 250 against that. Knuckle curve, maybe not as effective, but still very effective at a 219 opponent batting average. It's been a big change for Andre Pallante this year, the effectiveness of the breaking ball, even more effective than it was in 2024 when he had a 378 ERA in 29 games, 20 starts over the course of the year. So good to see Pallante on track. All right, we're going to wrap this thing up here in just a couple seconds. We'll get you ready for game two tonight. We'll check the saves leaderboard, and we'll see what's going on around Major League Baseball this afternoon when we come back here on the Mercy Cardinals postgame show on the Cardinals Radio Network, powered by Graybar.
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0: right, rolling along in the Mercy Cardinals postgame show. Kevin Wheeler pinch hitting for Joe Pott today. Joe on assignment. He'll be back, I'm sure, next week. We've got a lot going on throughout the course of this day. We're going to get to our future matchup in a second. We don't have to go very far into the future, just a couple of hours before we get to game two of the doubleheader today. We'll talk about that in a minute. First up, though, let's do a couple of different things. We'll tell you what's going on in Major League Baseball in just a second. But first up, let's have a look at the Missouri Farm Bureau Insurance Saves leaderboard. As we look around the major leagues, no other finals in the sport today. The Cardinals, the only game final here in game one. So the Saves leaderboard has not changed since the start of play today. Cade Smith of the Cleveland Guardians leads the way with 17 saves so far. Mason Miller of the Padres has 15 saves. And how about this guy? 45 strikeouts and only 10 hits allowed in 22 and two-thirds innings. Pretty impressive stuff. Brian Baker of the Rays is third with 14 saves, and Riley O'Brien of the Cardinals follows that with, Baker has 14 saves. Riley O'Brien is next in fourth place with 13 saves. Aroldis Chapman, the ageless one, with a 0.51 ERA and 12 saves on the year, rounds out that top five. Your look at the saves leaderboard is brought to you by Missouri Farm Bureau Insurance. We are Missouri Farm Bureau Insurance, and we've got Missouri covered. All right, let's take a quick look at what's happening around Major League Baseball here on a Saturday afternoon, and we'll take a look at the games that are going on now, and then we'll get to the games that are coming up in just a bit. Cardinals, again, the only final 8-1 win over the Reds. We do have a couple of games that have already been postponed today. The Rays and the Yankees in New York, the Tigers and the Orioles in Baltimore, both postponed today. The Rays and Yankees makeup date will be in September, and the Tigers and the Orioles will have their makeup day tomorrow as those two teams play a doubleheader on Sunday. As for the action that's happening right now, as we take that quick look of the games that are in progress, Astros have a 3-0 lead over the Cubs at Wrigley Field. That would put the Cardinals into sole possession of second place going into the nightcap of the doubleheader today if the Astros can hang on. And at last check, it's 3-0 Astros with two outs and a runner on first base in the bottom of the ninth inning at Wrigley Field. Pirates and the Blue Jays are 1-1 right now, headed to the bottom of the sixth inning in Toronto. That's Paul Skeens on the mound. It's a pretty good pitcher's duel there between Skeens and Patrick Corbin in that one. Again, 1-1 heading to the bottom of the sixth inning in Toronto. There is a rain delay in Philadelphia that's not been postponed, at least not to this point. They have not started the game yet, but that game is in delay in Philadelphia. White Sox and Giants are scoreless after two innings in San Francisco. The Twins have a 2-0 lead over the Red Sox. That game heading to the bottom of the second inning in Boston. Mets and Marlins are scoreless in the bottom of the second inning, but the Marlins are threatening there in the bottom of the second inning with runners on first and third and nobody out. I'm sorry, with one out. Runners on first and third and one out against former Brewers ace Freddie Peralta, now pitching for the Mets. Another game in a rain delay, Nationals and Braves in Atlanta. That is a rain delay in the second inning. It is scoreless right now in the bottom of the second inning, but they are also in a delay. Royals are up 3-0 on the Mariners. That game's in the bottom of the second inning in Kansas City. And then everything else is coming up later on today, including game two of the doubleheader that we'll tell you about in just a couple of seconds with the Cards and the Reds in Cincinnati. You got the Dodgers and the Brewers in Milwaukee at 6:15 tonight. That'll be Roky Sasaki against left-hander Robert Gasser. It's the A's and the Padres in San Diego. JT Ginn, who almost threw a no-hitter earlier this week, took a no-hitter into the ninth inning and wound up taking the loss, which you talk about a bummer there, but took a no-hitter into the ninth inning in his start earlier this week. He'll be going up against Lucas Giolito of the Padres. That game is at 8:40. At 9:05, Rangers and the Angels meet in Anaheim. That'll be Nate Eovaldi against Wilbert Urania. And then the 9:10 game, the latest game starting today, the Rockies and the Diamondbacks in Arizona. It'll be Michael Lorenzen for the Rockies and Zach Gallen, former Cardinals prospect, making the start for the Arizona Diamondbacks. And that brings us to our future matchup. And that future matchup is, let's see here, do some math on the fly. It is about 2.5 hours away when we get to game two of the doubleheader tonight between the Cards and the Reds. That'll be a 6:15 start game, so our pregame coverage will start at 5:20. Matt Pauly has you covered for the pre and the post game on that tonight. It'll be Kyle Leahy for the Cardinals, 5-3 with a 3.94 ERA. He'll be going up against Chase Petty of the Reds, 0-0 with a 4.76. Petty is a young guy, prospect, pretty good live arm, throws pretty hard, but obviously not a lot of big league track record there for us to center around. So we'll see how that plays out. Again, 5:20 for the pregame show coming up here on the Cardinals Radio Network with a 6:15 first pitch. So that's what we've got going on here today. Looking forward to game two of this doubleheader. Cardinals win 8-1. I want to make sure I thank John Rooney, Rick Horton, Ryan Schulte, all the guys in Cincinnati, and of course here in studio, Kyle Sixa and James O'Sullivan. Reminder that game two is coming up in a little bit, 5:20 pregame and first pitch 6:15. Many thanks for tuning in. I appreciate you. Thanks for the guys letting me pinch hit for Joe Pott. Kevin Wheeler with you here, wrapping up the Mercy Cardinals postgame show on the Cardinals Radio Network, powered by Graybar.
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7: All right, Mission Track and Field Championships for a team title. The Hamilton girls are trying to see what they can do in the discus with Bella Moore right now. They do have the lead with 54 points. They have Bella Moore throwing the discus, but Lexington is lurking because Lexington has 41 points, and they have three runners that are in the 3,200-meter run. And they scored 23 points in the 1,600-meter run. So that's kind of what that comes down to as far as the team title on the girls' side in Class 1. We'll go over those results. Let's first of all get to what they've done to the Blue Oval at Drake Stadium in Des Moines. Class 1 boys, 800 meters. Bedford's Caleb Johnson runs 201.82 in the 800 meters. On the boys' side, that's 16th place overall. Blake Tedford of Central Decatur, 209.13. That is good enough for 23rd. Girls Shuttle Hunter Relay, Central Decatur's able to get a fourth place finish as a Sawyer Smith, Aubrey Perkins, Zoe Quigley, and Pregan Lindsay run a season best on the day to day, a season best by about a couple tenths of a second, 107.12. So they pick up 4 points for Central Decatur in the Shuttle Hurdle Relay. Boys Shuttle Hurdle Relay. Bedford goes 1 minute and 1,700ths of a second. Case Coleman, Caden Fletcher, Hayden Reidel, and Quentin Dalton in the Class 1 110 hurdles. And the 110 hurdles, Lennox is able to score with Dawson Evans. He's fifth place at 14.78. That was a personal best. In the Class 1 200 meters, Mount Airy's Emma Reynolds goes 25.42, so that was good enough for fourth place. And that leaves Mount Air with one more event that they can score in. And they were fourth right now, or sitting at fourth among the teams. But Reynolds goes fourth in the 200 meters. And in the Class 1 girls 1,500 meters, it was Wayne's Kenzie Prunty that goes 5:04.15. And that was 16th overall. Again, the girls... by 400 meter relay will include Mount Air there as well. The Mount Air girls are sitting at fourth at a total of 39 points with the best 4x4 that's been turned in. But Edgewood Colesburg has points still out there. They're at 49 points. Pekin and Cam are both at it. Well, Pekin's out of Mount Air, and then Cam's tied with Mount Air right now. And Council Bluff St. Albert is also at 39 points, and Madrid has a total of 38 on the girls' side. So it's still not even known if Mount Air is going to be able to get a plaque as of yet in what is a fairly tight girls race as far as the team side is concerned at the Iowa Track and Field Championships. Now to the Michigan Track and Field Championships, and when we left, I think they were getting ready or just had done the 110 hurdles, and the 110 hurdles, Cash Holt of Princeton goes sub 16, 15.68 to finish fifth place. Lucas Frisch of Worth County goes sixth at 15.70 in the Class 3 110 hurdle. Sadler Viao of Maryville goes 15.2. That was seventh place overall. Class 1 girls 100 meters, Daisy Kearns of Valley wins in 14.52, and Ella Myrickorth was in the field. Myrickorth actually had the record. They had the Misha Championships record, and Kearns was able to take that away today. Myra Korth got second at 14.71. Elena Gillenwater of Mound City was fourth place, and Elise Dudek of Mound City was at 16.55, and that was in sixth place overall today in the 100-meter hurdles. The Class 200-meter hurdles, Emma Kanoy of Penny gets 15.17. Those could be big points. She scores 4 points there after the fifth-place finish. And in the Class 3 girls 100 meters, Briley Acklett of Maryville, 15.30 for third.

Casey Stoll of Maryville finishes fifth at 15:46. Now to the boys 100 meters, Tanner Brittle, section four winner, was also the winner in the Misha Track and Field Championships. He gets a first place. Dylan Lair of Rockport finishes fourth, and Creighton Roop of Mound City finishes eighth. In the class, so one girls 100 meters, Grace Heston of Christian Fellowship wins. Catherine Farmer is fourth at 12:87. The class two girls 100 meter champion was Tegan Ford. She was able to double up individually, 11:76 on the girls side today for Tegan Ford. Drew Pearson of Buchanan finished in eighth place. The class one girls discus won by Maggie Osborne at 126.11 on the day today. Princeton's Rachel Bass goes 91.1, and that did not qualify for the finals in the class one girls discus. Boys 4x200 meter relay, Gallatin finishes seventh place, 132.8. Tyson Smith, Titan Jensen, Sullivan Bird, and Price Johnson. Seventh place for Gallatin is able to score in the relays. Class two, 4x2 relay. Putnam County wins. Diego Lopez, Tag Turner, Trevin Reedinger, and Corbin Campbell Johnson goes 130.21 to win the class two boys 4x200 meter relay. The class one girls 4x2 relay, St. Joseph Christian, Stanbury, Mound City go 1-2-3 from section four. Christian wins 147-46. Stanbury's Brooklyn Johnson, Josie Moffat, Ellie Dias, and Maddie Wilmus goes 149-49 for second. Mountain City's Sophie Bierman, Elena Gillenwaters, Saleh Meadows, and Rayla Hufford goes 149-87, and they finish third place. In the class two girls 4x2 relay, Penny wins. Maddie Mom, Haley Lewis, Tegan Ford, Emma Canoy, 143-36. And in the class three girls 4x2 relay, Maryville gets third with Jesslyn Grayson, Miley Amy, Cora Groh, and Briley Acklin. Boys long jump, Wyatt Mays goes 21-11 to finish second place. Lane Graham of North Harrison goes 21.5 1/4 and finishes fifth. Kevin Russell of Vienna wins at 22.7 1/4. Jordan Danner of Worth County finishes ninth place in the class one boys long jump. Class two girls triple jump, Rylan Roberts of Fayette wins at 37.10 1/2. Class three boys shot put, Mace McKim, second place finish, gets another silver. I think he got that in the discus as well. He goes 56.11 1/2 and finishes behind Paul Taylor of St. Genevieve. And the class two boys javelin, Carter Vroman of Fayette wins at 192.9. Boys 1600 meter run, Austin Hill of St. Joseph Christian goes fifth place, 4:28.55. And in the class three 1600 meters, Wyatt Glaber of El Dorado Springs gets first, 4:11.15. The class one boys 4x1 relay, Knox County wins 44-25, and Worth County's Andrew Griffin, Bo Collins, Cole Ruby, and Lucas Frisch are fourth at 44-64. Boys class two 4x1 relay, Thayer wins. West Platte, North Platte go 2-3. Putnam County is sixth at 43-58 with Diego Lopez, Trevin Reedinger, Tag Turner, and Corbin Campbell Johnson. The class one girls 4x1 relay, it is a sweep of section four, St. Joseph Christian, Princeton, Albany, Worth County. Princeton's Cadence Powers, Annie Martin, Levy Enright, MJ Renfro, 51-48. That's second place behind Christian, who went 50-89. Albany's Alexis Sider
Candy Epperly, McKenna Moffitt, Maddox Epperly go 51-83 in their third, where County's Kara Hardy, Audrey Rundy, Kristen Tracy, and Megan Tracy go 51-92 for a fourth place finish. The girls class 1 4x1. Penny girls pick up another win to the 4x1 ahead of Mid-Buchanan. They go 49-85 with Maddie Mom, Tegan Ford, Haley Lewis, and Emma Canoy to win their second relay gold medal. And the girls 4x1 relay, Maryville's Jesslyn Grayson, Maddie Wilmus, Miley Amy, and Cora Groh go 7th place for 50-33 in the 4x1. 400 meter dash, Camden Griffith of Gilman City went sub-50, I think, for the first time this season last week in the sectional. He even betters that, 49-47 to win the 400 meters today. Brody Best of Wellington, Napoleon second, Creighton Roop of Mound City finished third. Jude Archer of Northeast Nottoway was fifth in 50-96. The class 2 400 meters, Parker Sollers of Maysville fourth at 49-98. In the 400 meters for class 1, Kennedy Epperly fourth from Albany, 59-94. Maddox Epperly of Albany fifth at 1:09 of a second. Rayla Hufford of Mound City was sixth at 1:53. The event won by Grace Heston of Christian Fellowship. In the hurdles then, Cooper Mooney of King City, 5th place, 41-46. Miles Wheeler of Drexel wins it in 39-68. The Class 1 girls 300 meters, Ella Myrakorth is able to win the title. I think I said Ella Myrakorth had the previous title in the 100s. I'm not sure that was true. She did set her own record in the 300 by going 44-39, so she reset her own record there. Lana Gillenwater was fifth at 49-48. Elise Dudek of Mound City was seventh at 51-30. Gillenwater also of Mound City. In the Class 2 300 hurdles, pretty good race out of Amber Criley, 47-49. I don't know if that was season best or not, but 47-49, good enough for fifth place to get more points for South Harrison and add those to those that Bailey Barnett was able to get for South Harrison in the javelin earlier. And Criley's able to score in the 300 meters. And Briley Acklin finishes fourth place for Maryville in the Class 3 girls 300 hurdles in 45-22. Boys 800-meter run, King City's Brenton Jones, 159-16, good enough for a fifth-place finish. Austin Hill of St. Joseph Christian finished seventh. Hunter Longmore of Gallatin was ninth in 201-91. And Hector Garcia, 208-72, and finished 13th. Class 2 boys 800 meters, Asher Pryor of Trenton goes sixth at 157-99 on the day. In the class three boys 800 meters, Owen Garrett of Collegian School of Medicine, 155-63 to win that. They are also done with the 200 meters, class one 200 meters, Daniel Brittle, Cooper Clare of Knox County wins 22-01. Creighton Roop of Mound City is fifth at 22.6. And Lane Graham of North Harrison finishes seventh. Two medals for Lane Graham, 22-92 in that seventh place finish in the 200 meters. Maysville's Parker Sollers is fourth in the 200 meters for Maysville, 22-38, and Corbin Campbell Johnson of Putnam County finishes in seventh in the 200 meters. In the Class 1 girls 200 meters, Rayla Hufford of Mound City is fifth at 26-83. Catherine Farmer of Polo finishes eighth. Grace Heston of Christian Fellowship wins in 25-54. Tegan Ford wins the girls 200 meters in 24-60 from Penny. And in the Class 3 200 meters, Emya Bills of New Madrid County Central is able to pick up the win there. They are underway with the Class 2 boys long jump. And Aiden Hawkins of Penny has gone 20 feet 8.5 inches. That
So looks like that is just enough to qualify for the finals. Jack Cooley of Penny has had a best of 20 feet and 1 inch, and that is 13th. That did not qualify for, that looks like that does not qualify for the finals.

And Gabe Gebhardt of Rockport has gone 45-3.5 so far. They still haven't had everybody throw. They still have the second flight to throw. Hunter Lowry's in that second flight. Ryder Heron of Rockport, Hunter Lowry of Princeton. And Gabe Gebhardt of Rockport has set the standard so far at 45-3.5, but they still have a lot of the second flight, or they have half of the second flight still to throw in the preliminaries to see who would make the finals in that. But I guess the best throw so far has been Trent Windsor, who's now thrown 45-7 to go ahead and take the lead in the shot put. And in the 3,200 meters, this was the, well, 3,200 meters is going on now for girls, and that will give us a good idea of where Hamilton sits now in relation to Lexington to the team title. But Nora Watkins of Rockport finishes second at 12:11:35 to Lillian Bender of Christian Fellowship. Ruthie Arnold of St. Joseph Christian is a fourth place, and Allison Riley of Platte Valley 13:16:97, and that was good enough for 11th. Carla Miller of St. Joseph Christian was 15th. On the girls' side for Lexington, they did indeed go 1-2-3 as they picked up all 24 points for Lexington in the 3,200 meters. So that's going to get them, what, to 20? That'll get them to 64 points. And now it will be up to, it looks like Hamilton is going to need a win that from Bella Moore in the discus to tie Lexington for the Class 2 title, as Lexington goes 1-2-3 in the 3,200 meters, won by Ellie Lichte at 11:29, Addison Smith second, 11:05:12, and Phoebe Engelbrecht of Lexington is third at 11:29:46. The 4x1 relays are to go at, it looks like, 4:15 now. They're getting through the final 3,200 meter runs, and then the boys 4x1 relays will follow. Gallatin and Stanbury and Mound City are all in that boys final in a class one. Then Albany, Mound City, Stanbury, and Rockport girls are all in the final in that one. So again, a look at the team scores on the boys' side. Thomas Jefferson, Independent, 40 points. Knox County is with 38. North Shelby has a total of 31 points. And Class 1 girls, Christian Fellowship with 48 points, Mound City with 46, Rockport 43. So I think that all comes down to the 4x4, and Rockport does have a relay team in the 4x4, and let's then see whether or not Christian Fellowship has one or not. Let's see, Christian Fellowship is not with one, so Rockport right now is down to Christian Fellowship at 5 points, so they're going to need a third place finish in the 4x4, and while they still have a chance to get that in the 4x4, they will be doing that from the 7th position, or their qualifying number was they're in the 7th lane. So that's what is ahead for Rockport if they are to win the team title in a Class 1 girls. The Class 2 boys, Jefferson 56 points, Paris has 33. Top team, I guess, from the region would be West Platte. They have a total of 24 points. Class 2 girls, Lexington with the 11-point lead. I guess Lexington with an 11-point lead over Penny. And so they can't catch them. So Penny will not be able to catch him, since Bella Moore can only get 10 points. So Penny's probably still in for second place, but Penny does not have a 4x4 relay. Lexington doesn't either, but Lexington's able to win the girls' title with a 4x8 win, a second place in the 800 meters. They go 1-2-4 in the 6, I think it was 1-2-4 in the 1600 meters, and then they are able to go 1-2-3 in the 3,200 meters to win the Amisha track title. So that's what we've got. That was a pretty extended report for you, but that's where things are at the Iowa State Track and Field Championships, where the Mount Air girls are looking for a top four finish as they try to finish up with another gold in the 4x4. And it looks like the Penny girls are going to be finishing in second place, and the Rockport girls an outside shot now to try to win the team title in a Class 1 girls. Cardinals baseball will be coming up for you again at

0: Here's a look at your weather forecast powered by weatherology.com. Cloudy skies with a few peaks of sun this afternoon, with daytime highs approaching 74. Winds out of the northwest, 8 to 15 miles an hour. Partly cloudy skies tonight, lows level off around 52. 80 tomorrow, bright sunshine expected. Low 80s Monday and Tuesday, with a slight chance for storms Tuesday. I'm staff meteorologist Derek Height. Right now, it's 71 degrees.
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0: Trump. Dustin Lynch, his latest, It's Easy to Love. Hi there, I'm Bobby G. Well, Kenny Chesney's new song, Carry On, is officially his 100th appearance on Billboard's country airplay chart. Now, that ties him for the most all-time with the king, Mr. George Strait.
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14: Here's a look at your weather forecast powered by weatherology.com. Cloudy skies with a few peaks of sun this afternoon, with daytime highs approaching 74. Winds out of the northwest, 8 to 15 miles an hour. Partly cloudy skies tonight, lowest level off around 52. 80 tomorrow, bright sunshine expected. low 80s Monday and Tuesday with a slight chance for storms Tuesday. I'm staff meteorologist Derek Height. Right now, 72.
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0: sure that we do not have all our ducks in a row.
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1: That's got to count for something, right?
0: You're home in the country. KAAN. 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

0: Benson Mason and wish you well. Hi there, I'm Bobby G. Well, Ella Langley told Theo Von on his podcast that she had a lot of eye surgeries when she was growing up, and it affected her so much that her parents pulled her out of school. She was homeschooled through the sixth grade. Ella's doing pretty well now, so big hugs. Dylan Scott is next.
1: Attention, have you racked up $10,000 or more in credit card debt? 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

0: Chris Jansen and me and a beer. I am Bobby G on a Memorial weekend. Coming up, Hardy, Morgan Wallen, and Jordan Davis with Turn This Truck Around coming up next.
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10: 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Cloudy skies with a few peaks of sun this afternoon, with daytime highs approaching 74. Winds out of the northwest, 8 to 15 miles an hour. Partly cloudy skies tonight, lows level off around 52. 80 tomorrow, bright sunshine expected. Low 80s Monday and Tuesday, with a slight chance for storms Tuesday. I'm staff meteorologist Derek Height. Right now, 72.
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1: NBC News Radio, I'm Rob Martier. President Trump says an agreement with Iran has been largely negotiated. In a post on Truth Social, Trump said the final details of the deal are being discussed and that the agreement will allow the Strait of Hormuz to be opened. This after public statements today from officials for both countries appeared to signal some progress on key issues. A state of emergency has been declared in Orange County, California, as crews continue responding to the chemical incident in Garden Grove. It's forced about 40,000 evacuations in Garden Grove and surrounding areas and still poses an explosion risk. Orange County Fire Authority Division Chief Craig Covey explains their best case scenario for now.
2: We're hoping that that space can absorb a slower cure rate and not overpressure and blow up.
1: California Governor Gavin Newsom issued the declaration today, 2 days after the incident began at the GKN Aerospace facility in Garden Grove. Fire officials say a 34,000-gallon storage tank is leaking a volatile and highly flammable chemical used in acrylic plastics. NASCAR legend Kyle Busch died from complications of severe pneumonia that developed into sepsis. The Busch family issued a statement citing a medical evaluation that concluded the 41-year-old passed away from rapid and overwhelming associated complications. The two-time NASCAR Cup Series champion was hospitalized earlier this week for what was called a severe illness. Hyundai Motors is recalling over 400,000 vehicles in the U.S. The National Highway Traffic Safety Administration said Friday the recall is over a software error that may cause an unexpected application of brakes. The recall covers certain 2025 to 2026 model Santa Cruz, Tucson Hybrid, and Tucson Plug Hybrid electric vehicles. Rob Martier, NBC News Radio.
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5: Getting you set for game two of a doubleheader between the Cardinals and the Reds at Great American Ballpark after the Cardinals win game one of the Twin Bill by an 8-1 score. Around the Cardinals minor league system, AAA Memphis, they play at Iowa today. On the mound for Memphis, it's going to be lefty Bruce Zimmerman, 4-2, 4.76 ERA. AA Springfield on the road against Arkansas. And we got to check and see who is going to start this game for sure, because the Cardinals player development folks had tweeted out that it was going to be Gerangelo Sanchez starting today, but the online scoreboard has Braden Davis, so one of those two certainly will be on the mound. Also, High A Peoria, they're going to be at home against Cedar Rapids, and the Palm Beach Cardinals, they are underway right now playing at St. Lucie. That game is scoreless, currently in the bottom of the second inning. Again, in our game, it's going to be the Cardinals and the Reds. We head back to Great American Ballpark to go inside the park. That's up next as we roll on with Ameren Total Access on the Cardinals Radio Network, powered by Graybar.
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16: We're inside the ballpark, Great American Ballpark in Cincinnati, for the night portion of the day-night doubleheader. Along with Ricky Horton, I'm John Rooney, and we're joined by the radio voice of the Cincinnati Reds out of Northwest Missouri State, a Bearcat, Tommy Thrall. Tommy, how are you?
17: What's happening? I'm great. It's good to see you boys, and yeah, show me Stater. How about that?
18: Yes, you are. Well, but we're going to see a lot of you in the next 24 hours, as we already have with with having the doubleheader. And these split doubleheaders are just so interesting, aren't they? Where you've got, well, you better pack a lunch.
17: Yeah.
18: You
17: yeah.
18: Take
17: it's,
18: a lantern.
17: It's everybody's dream.
18: It is.
17: Yeah.
18: It's okay. It's all good. Well, you know, I will say this, and I always said this to you before, but coming here to Cincinnati to be around you and Jeff Brantley, your partner on the radio side, I mean, it's just, you guys are just so easy to get along with, and I feel like we're kind of in the same boat. You're right next to us here, the way the booths are configured, but we really enjoy being with you guys.
17: It's so much fun to be with you guys too, and have you guys in town and visit with you guys when we go to St. Louis. And I think the camaraderie that you have with other broadcasters coming up through the minor leagues, I think that was one of the things that was really important in the minor leagues, because you have a pretty close relationship with all the guys coming up. I've noticed that that's not always the same in the big leagues, but when you have guys that you enjoy being around in your division, it just makes it that much more enjoyable. You look forward to seeing teams a lot of times because of the players that might be on those teams. I think for us, we look forward to seeing teams because of who their broadcasters are a lot of times. And I think it's always fun to have you guys in.
16: Well, I told you yesterday, I really enjoy listening to you and Jeff Brantley. Cowboy has come so far with his play-by-play. His analysis has always been great because he can see things happening before they happen. But talk about how that has evolved with you taking over for Marty Brenneman and working in with Cowboy.
17: I think Cowboy is a huge reason why I was able to make the transition so well. I mean, it's always daunting when you come in behind a guy that is a legend like Marty. It helps that Marty was going out on his own terms, I think, because you never...
16: And you got to work with him.
17: Right, and I think that helped as well, that we got to work together a little bit for that first year in 2019. But Jeff is, like you said, he sees the game so well. And working with an analyst is always a little bit different than it would be if you're working with a fellow radio broadcaster that never played the game. The part I love about working with an analyst is you get to constantly pick their brain throughout the course of the game. Anything that comes up, I can ask him whatever it is, and it doesn't matter which side of the ball. We could be talking about a hitter's perspective or a pitcher's perspective, and he can give the insight of what it's like to be out there. And I always say that it's like if I went back and I could tell the 10-year-old version of myself that you get to sit next to guys that played as long as Jeff Brantley and even Chris Welsh and talk baseball with those guys, it's the dream. It truly is a dream to just sit there and talk baseball with those guys.
18: Yeah, but thinking about back to what you were saying too, John, on top of that, with the point of view of the analyst learning from the play-by-play guy, and for Jeff to be learning that, and I get to do a few innings. But, you know, for us, I mean, we did not think that this would be something that we would be doing eventually and to be able to have a chance to do play-by-play. But you end up by osmosis learning from the guys that are the pros like you and John, Tommy, and it really is. And, you know, I'm working with Mike Shannon, working with Jack Buck and Jay Randolph. I mean, there's mm-hmm. a lot of guys that you just try to take the best of what you guys do. So we appreciate what you've been able to teach us.
16: And Ricky was pitching in Louisville when I was doing the games there, and he was the opening day pitcher for the White Sox, my first game in Chicago.
17: Come on.
18: It was the one good game I had, actually.
16: Oh, he shut down crazy. Brian Downing and those guys.
17: That's awesome. It's so cool. I mean, it's just to be able to talk baseball with guys that have been out there and done it and understand the game so well. And like you were talking about with the play-by-play, especially with Jeff. I mean, this is a guy that loves the craft. You know, if he were given the choice to go back into the dugout and be a coach or stay up and broadcast, he would stay up and broadcast because he loves it so much, and he wants to be great at it. He has constantly been working at it. By the time I got here, he'd already been doing it for a long time. Well, he's still working at it, and he continues to get better in every aspect of it because he loves it and enjoys the broadcast side of it just as much as the playing side.
18: Well, we love talking about you, but now that we're talking about Jeff Sabore, he was a former Cardinal also, mm-hmm. so you've got the tie there, and I may have been broadcasting when he was at the end of his career with the Cardinals, and you know, I just think when I get to see him, I know he could be a coach because I hear him talk about things specifically, and I know he's got great connections with the coaches here. He is a smart, smart baseball guy. So, John, we're fortunate to be around these guys this weekend.
16: And Tommy Thrall is with us, the voice of the Cincinnati Reds, and we're going to talk more with him tomorrow about Northwest Missouri State and a special day coming up for a couple of Northwest Missouri State broadcasting instructors, and one has done 500 consecutive football games. We'll do that tomorrow on Inside the Park from Cincinnati.
5: 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I'm going to chat with you about a couple things. We'll talk through what we saw in game number one with Brian Torres. That's all coming up in just a moment. 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
16: This is Cardinals broadcaster John Rooney. 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
5: Cardinals and Reds playing game two of a doubleheader today. Welcome back in. It's Ameren Total Access here across the Cardinals Radio Network. Ricky Horton is at Great American Ballpark. I'm Matt Pauly. We're going to bring Ricky in for just a moment or so. Ricky, I wanted to ask you about a couple things because we saw a really special first game from Brian Torres. It's a special day. The Cardinals tweeted out a video of him embracing his family between games, which was very, very cool. But I thought about it from the perspective of you and John. So many guys make their major league debuts, have these special moments, and not only are you guys there for a front row seat, but you're there to document it. Have you ever spent much time like just thinking about the fact that you're part of so many people's, you know, for the rest of Brian Torres' life, he's going to be asked about his major league debut, and you're there, and you've been there for so many of those, for so many different guys.
18: I got to tell you, Matt, I mean, it's a really interesting conversation because when there's a guy getting ready to make his major league, I mean, I was very focused on his at-bat because I knew, you know, I can't mess this one up because he's going to be looking at this and sharing this and having people listen to it for years and years and years. So you do feel a responsibility. Maybe that's the right word to get it right. I think I had J.J. Weatherholt's first home run, maybe his first hit. I do remember that I had Oscar Tavares' first major league home run years ago, and that's played over and over and over again. And I when you watch it or you listen to it, it's like, wow, you just hope that you get it right because you just know how meaningful it is to the people involved.
5: What a story for Torres, a guy who went the independent league route for a while. He was ready to quit, and he told himself, I'm going to give this one more try and give it everything I got. And now all that work and 10 years in the minor leagues, yada, yada, yada, it all pays off today where not only does he make his major league debut, he really kind of helps the team to a big victory.
18: Yeah, and you get the run support at the bottom of the lineup that the Cardinals have been looking for. He gets to have this great moment. And, you know, as a 29-year-old from Puerto Rico, look, he's played in the WBC, so he's been around big leaguers. He's played against big leaguers. He's had home runs off of big leaguers. But yet he can't say he has been one, and now he can. And he joins that kind of small company of people over the years. It's not small. It's over 20,000. But when you think about the fact that that doesn't even fill up the lower part of a ballpark, that's the number of people that have ever played Major League Baseball. He's in that loop now, and good for him.
5: It's a special group to be part of. I was thinking about this. They put Pallante as the game one starter, switching essentially what they were going to go with. And you want your game one starter to give you innings because if they don't, all of a sudden you don't know how much pitching you're actually going to need for that second game. That's exactly what they got from Pallante today, the six innings. That plays a big role, especially if the Cardinals can come away with the doubleheader sweep today.
18: Well, the other part of that is they wanted Herrera to play both games. And so not only do you get the Pallante innings in game one, which he gave you, but you get Herrera to catch the first game because he's Pallante's catcher. And you have him kind of fresher for game two than if you did it the other way around. If he's going to play both games, Pajes didn't play both games. But if you are going to play both with Herrera, you want his bat in there. You should have him catch the first if possible. Ollie's sharing that with us today, too. So you kind of got two birds with one stone with that. But Pallante was really good. The Cardinals' bullpen was good. The Reds, by the way, have just made some moves with their bullpen. They have two guys out, two guys in, because their bullpen's been pretty vulnerable.
5: All right, Rick, appreciate it. We'll be listening to you and John on the call today. I know there's always a lot of work to do between games, so thanks for taking a few minutes with us.
18: All good, Matt. Good to hear from you.
5: Awesome. Very good. That is Ricky Horton. Again, he'll be alongside the voice of the Cardinals, John Rooney. It is the Cardinals. It is the Reds. And it's game two of our doubleheader. We've still got more coming up. Don't go anywhere. We continue to get you all set. Cardinals-Reds from Great American Ballpark. More coming up in just a moment on Ameren Total Access here on the Cardinals Radio Network, powered by Graybar.
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5: 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Let's go inside the clubhouse, which is built by Window Nation. The Cardinals, with their win earlier today, they stack up another victory as they now sit with a record of 29-21. That is among the best records in the National League right now. Only the Braves, Brewers, and Dodgers have a better record than the Cardinals. So they have been led by a young group. One of those players in that young group is Michael McGreevy. The starting pitcher recently appeared on MLB Network Radio, and he made it very clear that everybody in that clubhouse feels like they can be the start of the next really good era of Cardinals baseball.
28: Yeah, I mean, you know, you always want to be like clear, not delusional. Like, hey, like, yeah, we so what? Like, we lost a lot of guys. We subtracted a lot. You know, like, we're heading down this direction. It's a clear direction, no doubt, but, like, so what? Like, we want this core to be the beginning of what's going to be a very long and successful kind of era for Cardinal baseball. You know, like, I think St. Louis fans have been blessed with the Adam Wainwrights, the Pujolses, the Molinas, and now it's just this great opportunity to build the next generation of those guys, you know, like the Jordan Walkers, the Mason Wins, the J.J. Weatherholtz. And in that first meeting with Ollie, he basically said, like, who cares? Like, guys, play free, play hard, play fast, compete relentlessly. Like, when another team comes to town, I want them to be absolutely exhausted after they play us, whether it's a 3-game set or a 4-game set. We go into their house, they come into ours. Like, we want them to be, thank God we're leaving and, like, not facing the Cardinals anymore.
5: That is Michael McGreevy. 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We'll take one more break. When we return, we'll get you some scores from around the NL Central, and then we'll get you out to Great American Ballpark. The

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0: Sal Stewart. Wide open stance, rocks the bat back and forth. Leahy checks on first base. A look over the shoulder. Now the pitch. Stewart swings and misses. That was the heat up. 2-2. The Cardinal outfield has Brian Torres playing in his second major league game, both on the same day. Victor Scott the second in center. And Walker in right field. Torres plays way over in left center. A ball to the left field corner will score Dunn all the way from first. Stewart opens up the stance a little bit more, holds the bat right down on the knob. Leahy steps off the rubber. Disengagement, but the pitch timer didn't stop. Pitch timer is down to 5. And with one on the timer, Leahy deals way outside.
1: Yeah, that shouldn't have been the case.
0: That should have been reset.
1: Yeah, that's a mistake because I think it made Leahy rush. He looked up and saw that number, but with a step off, that shouldn't have been the case.
0: No, should have stopped the clock and it should have been reset by the home plate umpire. 3-2, two outs. Dunn will run at first base. There he goes. The pitch is swung on. Ground ball is short. Wynn plays a high hop. Strong throw. Retires Sal Stewart. One hit and a man left. We played one in the nightcap. No score.
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0: Let's see if the Cardinals can break through against Chase Petty in the second inning. Petty with 2 fly ball outs and actually 3 in the air, but one was just a pop-up to the shortstop. The other 2 to medium outfield. And Petty will be pitching to Walker, Gorman, and Wynn for the Cardinals in the second inning. We have no score. Right-hander facing right-hander. Walker hit a home run and drove in 3 in the opening game and takes up an end for ball 1. The Reds wearing their red City Connect uniforms, numbers in black. The pitch. There's a foul off to our right. 1-1 on Jordan. With Jordan going 7 out of his last 28. A couple of homers, 6 RBIs. He has scored 2 runs during the last 7 games. Right-hander against right-hander. Here's Petty with the sign. Higgins puts down the target, the pitch. Walker takes over but low, and that was in the dirt. Took a bounce, and Higgins throws that out. 2-1. Balanced infield behind Petty. Very deep at third base, Sal Stewart. Walker checks his swing, takes low and away, 3-2. Over the last 2 starts at AAA, facing Nashville and Indianapolis, 6 2/3, 14 hits, 10.